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1: The first World Cup game for the U.S. men's national team gets underway in about an hour.
2: Team USA will begin its quest for a World Cup tonight in front of their home fans at Los Angeles Stadium as the team faces Paraguay in its opening contest. These two squads faced each other in a friendly last November, which saw benches clear in stoppage time. It should lead to a great opening contest in this World Cup, with the Americans trying to silence the critics. Star Christian Pulisic told reporters Thursday that he knows what his team is capable of.
3: We're a really good team. We're able to compete with anyone, and we want to be a real force in this tournament.
2: Kickoff is scheduled for 9 p.m. Eastern on Fox. Tony Genualdo, Fox News.
1: There's a bankruptcy in the betting business.
4: Sleep Number, the adjustable smart bed company, has filed for Chapter 11 bankruptcy reorganization in New York. It plans to combine with Sleep Country Canada and says stores will remain open during the reorganization process. Sleep Number, based in Minneapolis, has been dealing with high debt. It lost $50 million in the recent quarter. Sleep Number's CEO, Linda Finley, says while the company made meaningful progress advancing its turnaround efforts and strengthening operations, its capital structure, its overall financial structure, remains unsustainable. Chinny Koselda, Fox News.
1: A home where the Reverend Martin Luther King Jr. and other leaders planned strategies during the civil rights movement in the Deep South has been rebuilt at a Michigan museum after being dismantled and moved from Alabama. The daughter of the home's original owners helped open what's known as the Jackson House on the grounds of the Henry Ford Museum in Dearborn. The house is among more than 80 other historic structures in the museum's Greenfield Village. Wall Street stocks rose as oil prices fell again. The Dow added 353, the Nasdaq gained 79. I'm Lisa LaSera. This is Fox News.

0: Fox News, I'm Tom Graham. The U.S. and Iran are close to signing an agreement aimed at ending the war. Iran's foreign minister posted on X, the deal has never been closer, but there are discrepancies.
1: Iranian media is reporting that Iran would get billions of dollars up front at the signing. The vice president of the United States, J.D. Vance, said not so fast, posting to Truth Social, quote, "The Iranians are not receiving any cash and no funds are being released for simply signing a deal or attending a meeting."
0: Fox's Lucas Tomlinson. Team USA sets a kickoff against Paraguay this evening in their first game of the 2026 World Cup at SoFi Stadium in Los Angeles.
2: The U.S. looking to shock the world with a miracle on grass. The message to the team from head coach Mauricio Pochettino has consistently been, why not us?
0: Fox's Jonathan Hunt. 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

0: A key surveillance tool set to expire. I'm Lisa Lacera, Fox News. The Foreign Intelligence Surveillance Act failed in the House this week.
1: Legal authority for the government's foremost intelligence-gathering weapon to foil terrorism, FISA Section 702, expires tonight. There's worry about unprecedented vulnerabilities this summer. A bipartisan coalition tanked an emergency FISA extension in Congress. FISA siphons the calls, emails, and texts of foreign intelligence targets. But a court ruling says the government can still track suspect communications, despite a lapse in the law. However, it's unclear if telecommunications companies will provide digital breadcrumbs to the government lacking a congressional safeguard.
0: Fox's Chad Pergram. Democrats voted against the measure because they want Bill Pulte, the acting director of national intelligence, to be removed, arguing he doesn't have the intelligence experience for the job. The U.S. and Iran appear to be on the verge of a deal to end the conflict.
2: Today we've been hearing different messages from Tehran and Washington, which with each side trying to play up their side of this deal, but American officials are increasingly optimistic. This is the deal that they have been laying out. They say that a potential peace deal with Iran includes the destruction and removal of Iran's nuclear material, Iran dismantling its nuclear program, no sanctions relief until compliance, opening up the Strait of Hormuz, and ending funding of terrorist groups.
0: Fox's Max Gordon in Dubai. Elon Musk, a trillionaire as of today, after his company SpaceX went public. He spoke virtually as members of his company rang the opening bell at NASDAQ this morning.
3: I told people this. I said, look, we're probably going to fail, but, you know, we should give it a try, because if we don't, if there's not a new company that enters space, we will never be a truly space-faring civilization.
0: SpaceX closed at just over $161 a share. 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
0: Federal judge takes another step to block the Trump administration's so-called anti-weaponization fund.
6: A U.S. district court judge in D.C. is extending an injunction on a Trump administration operation of a $1.8 billion settlement fund intended to compensate people who claim to have been victimized by the U.S. government for political purposes. But the court order comes as acting U.S. Attorney General Todd Blanche tells Congress the White House will not proceed with what's been called the anti-weaponization fund following strong bipartisan backlash. The fund was created as part of President Trump's lawsuit against the IRS for allegedly leaking his tax information. Eben Brown, Fox News.
0: Pope Leo XIV is warning human traffickers that they will face God's wrath for exploiting the desperation of migrants, demanding they stop and repent. It was during his final day in the Canary Islands, the epicenter of the African migration route in Europe. Leo had been fulfilling a wish of Pope Francis to visit the Canary Islands to commemorate the lives lost at sea when migrants make the dangerous trip from West Africa to Europe. Several renewable energy groups are suing the Pentagon, accusing the government of slow-walking national security reviews for wind farms on private property.
7: President Trump signed an executive order upon taking office suspending new on- and offshore wind projects on federal land. After a judge ruled against the executive order, the administration began buying out wind farm developers. Now, several renewable energy groups say the Pentagon has slowed down the national security review process for wind farms being built on private property, putting at least 106 projects at risk. The groups argue $47 billion have been invested in these projects and that they will create jobs and enough power for millions of homes. A Pentagon spokesman has previously said reviews are complex and require interagency coordination and that they must ensure they do not impair national security or military operations.
0: Fox's Jessica Rosenthal. I'm Lisa Lacera. This is Fox News.

0: Fox News, I'm Tom Graham. The U.S. and Iran are close to signing an agreement aimed at ending the war. Iran's foreign minister posted on X, the deal has never been closer, but there are discrepancies.
1: Iranian media is reporting that Iran would get billions of dollars up front at the signing. The vice president of the United States, J.D. Vance, said not so fast, posting to Truth Social, quote, "The Iranians are not receiving any cash and no funds are being released for simply signing a deal or attending a meeting."
0: Fox's Lucas Tomlinson. Team USA set to kick off against Paraguay this evening in their first game of the 2026 World Cup at SoFi Stadium in Los Angeles.
2: The U.S. looking to shock the world with a miracle on grass. The message to the team from head coach Mauricio Pochettino has consistently been, why not us?
0: Fox's Jonathan Hunt. 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

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We'll now fire the following relays in this order. 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

0: to a deal. I'm Lisa Lucera, Fox News. A senior Trump administration official says the U.S. and Iran are about 85% of the way there on reaching an agreement to end the conflict.
1: A 60-day implementation phase. Pakistan's Prime Minister Shehbaz Sharif has been mediating discussions between the United States and Iran. He posted, quote, "We can confirm that a final agreed-upon text of the peace deal has been reached, and Pakistan is now working closely with both sides to finalize the next steps." President Trump suggested there could be a signing ceremony in Europe as early as this weekend.
0: Fox's Rich Edson in Washington. This is the U.S. military says Iran launched multiple one-way attack drones in an attempt to strike commercial ships transiting the Strait of Hormuz. President Trump says with the help of Venezuela, the U.S. has killed the leader of the Trende Aragua gang, posting on Truth Social that the U.S. has killed Nino Guerrero. Trende Aragua has been labeled by the U.S. as a terrorist organization. Guerrero was charged in New York federal court with racketeering, conspiracy, and other crimes, including support to terrorists, in offenses that go back more than a decade. And the Trump administration ordered to restore history and science materials at national parks.
2: Conservation and historical organizations sued the Trump administration, alleging the U.S. Department of Interior has been engaged in a sustained campaign to erase history and undermine science. President Trump had directed the Interior Department to ensure parks and monuments not display elements that inappropriately disparage Americans' past or living. Plaintiffs argue since, national parks officials have been removing or censoring exhibits that share factually accurate information about U.S. history and scientific knowledge, including about slavery and climate change.
0: Fox's Christian Goodwin. A federal judge has rejected a request to pause a court-ordered deadline to remove President Trump's name from the Kennedy Center. 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
0: Here's for Tyler Robinson. The man accused of killing Charlie Kirk have asked a judge to block prosecutors from seeking the death penalty over comments they made in the media about a bullet fragment recovered from Kirk's body. The judge is expected to rule at a later date. Another 3 decades in prison for the ex-leader of South Korea.
7: Ousted President Yoon Suk-yeol, already sentenced to life in prison for a rebellion conviction connected to his martial law decree in December 2024, receives another sentence, this one for 30 years. His defense minister was handed the same penalty from a court in Seoul. The latest penalty linked to Yoon allegedly ordering drone flights over Pyongyang in 2024 to ramp up tensions with North Korea to justify declaring martial law. The North said the South dropped propaganda leaflets in October 2024. Yoon's lawyers ripped the ruling, saying the flights were in response to the North dropping trash-carrying balloons into the South earlier that year.
0: Fox's CJ Papa. Voter support for President Trump has dropped among two key groups, according to new polling.
8: A review of AP NORC polling over the last 2 years found that heading into the 2024 election, 48% of independent voters without a college degree supported the president. Now only a quarter of them do. Roughly 3 in 10 independent voters with a college degree supported the president heading into the election. Their support has dropped a bit, down to about a quarter as well. A review of the AP NORC polls over time found Hispanic voter support also dropped. While 46% approved of him heading into the election, support of President Trump dropped to just 15% during last fall's government shutdown, and now among Hispanics sits at near 25%. Jessica Rosenthal, Fox News.
0: Anthropic will donate $150 million to launch a fellowship program called Claude Corps that plans to help nonprofits effectively use artificial intelligence, sending 1,000 people to various organizations for a year. The company also donating $200 million to support displaced workers. I'm Lisa Lucera. This is Fox News.

0: Fox News, I'm Chris DeMeo. A peace deal between the U.S. and Iran appears close, but both sides are saying different things about the agreement.
1: Iranian media says billions in sanctions relief would be available up front at the signing. The Trump administration says not so fast.
2: Vice President J.D. Vance says Iran will not be receiving any cash up front or sanctions relief for signing the Memorandum of Understanding.
0: Fox's Lucas Tomlinson at the White House. A children's lemonade stand in Boston is robbed. The hunt for the suspect's underway.
3: Cops say two children were engaged in the time-honored American tradition of setting up a table and selling lemonade when a pair of suspects robbed their sales. Reported to be about $50. Authorities say the suspects are themselves young, about 14 and 11 years old.
0: Fox's Eric Schaun. 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

0: the verge of an agreement. I'm Lisa Lacera, Fox News. The U.S. and Iran about 85% of the way there in greenlighting a deal that would end the conflict. But the administration says Iran gets no incentives before signing it.
1: Vice President J.D. Vance posted, quote, "The Iranians are not receiving any cash and no funds are being released for simply signing a deal or attending a meeting. If the Islamic Republic of Iran meets its obligations, then economic benefits will flow to them and to the entire region. The bulk of the details are outstanding, though the administration says Iran needs to open up the Strait of Hormuz, that its frozen assets won't be released until it reaches certain performance metrics, its nuclear program will be dismantled, and it'll stop funding terrorist groups across the region."
0: Fox's Rich Edson in Washington. President Trump says the U.S. strike has killed the leader of Trende Aragua. The president posting on Truth Social, the U.S. has killed Nino Guerrero. Trende Aragua has been labeled by the U.S. as a terrorist organization. Guerrero was charged in New York federal court with racketeering, conspiracy, and other crimes, including support to terrorists in offenses that go back more than 10 years. A key surveillance tool set to expire in about an hour.
2: There's worry about unprecedented vulnerability. This summer, a bipartisan coalition tanked an emergency FISA extension in Congress. FISA siphons the calls, emails, and texts of foreign intelligence targets. But a court ruling says the government can still track suspect communications, despite a lapse in the law. However, it's unclear if telecommunications companies will provide digital breadcrumbs to the government, lacking a congressional safeguard.
0: Fox's Chad Pergram. Democrats voted against the measure because they want Bill Pulte, the acting director of national intelligence, to be removed, arguing he doesn't have the intelligence experience for the job. 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
0: Charlie Kirk's accused killer was back in court in Utah.
5: Tyler Robinson and his defense team in Utah County Court tried to make their case that prosecutor Christopher Ballard violated the court's gag order by responding to media inquiries about the defense's characterization of an ATF ballistics report, which they say was misleading. Ballard testifying,
6: "The goal of these interviews was to respond to the specific media inquiries that were being generated by the misinformation that was circulating about the bullet testing."
5: The judge also hearing arguments on a defense motion to block hearsay evidence in the capital murder case. Jeff Manasso, Fox News.
0: The judge will make a decision on the motions later this month. The trial date has not been set, and Robinson has yet to enter a plea. A judge has awarded Blake Lively some legal fees, but no punitive damages in her lawsuit against fellow actor and director Justin Baldoni. Lively sued Baldoni in 2024, claiming he defamed her after she accused him of sexual misconduct during the filming of the movie It Ends With Us. Lively and Baldoni settled the bulk of their dispute last month, just as a trial was about to start. Your food delivery app might be replacing more waiters at restaurants.
7: DoorDash, one of the world's leading food delivery and ordering apps, announces the debut of an artificially intelligent chatbot that takes your order. They call it Ask DoorDash, and it is designed to end the need for scrolling through restaurant options and menus. Now the platform says you can just tell the chatbot what you're in the mood to eat. But it goes beyond your dinner desires. The chatbot will also work with grocery orders, even allowing users to upload photos or paste links to recipes for the AI to arrange for you to buy ingredients and have them delivered.
0: Fox's Eben Brown. I'm Lisa Lacera. 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

0: News. I'm Deborah Valentine. Violence continues despite an impending peace agreement between the U.S. and Iran. Fox's Lucas Tomlinson.
1: A senior administration official says the White House is 80% of the way there to signing a memorandum of understanding with Iran to kickstart a new 60-day implementation period.
0: It calls in part for the reopening of the Strait of Hormuz and the lifting of the U.S. blockade. A mass shooting in Midland, Texas. One person killed, 10 others hurt. Fox's Kristen Goodwin.
2: The Texas Department of Public Safety revealing the suspect who was killed after opening fire on officers and bystanders in downtown Midland was wanted for the attempted murder of a peace officer during a vehicle pursuit in the city earlier this week.
0: The shooter, identified as 45-year-old Victor Mata Villarreal, was found dead after barricading himself inside of a building. President Trump says a leader of Trinidad Aragua is dead. 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

0: the strikes. I'm Ted Lindner, Fox News. In a stunning reversal Thursday, President Trump abruptly called off a planned military strike against Iran, declaring that a peace agreement was within reach and that the time and place of the signing of that agreement would be announced shortly. Telling reporters Thursday at the Oval Office.
1: Probably have a signing maybe in Europe, and it's a great thing. Most importantly, we have a deal that Iran will never have a nuclear weapon, which was the whole purpose of what we had to go through to get this. So it was a big, very big thing.
0: Fox's Mark Meredith has more from the White House.
2: The news follows a day filled with threats as Trump himself warned massive airstrikes were hours away.
1: We have a signing soon, and the documents are in pretty final shape. So we'll see.
2: The president claims Iran is ready to abandon its nuclear program. Iran has spent months telling the world that's non-negotiable. Democrats say the president's on and off again threats show he has no exit strategy.
0: President Trump says Vice President J.D. Vance will be there for the signing of the deal. Today marks 10 years since the massacre of dozens at an LGBTQ nightclub in Orlando, Florida. Fox's Tanya J. Powers.
3: A decade has passed since 49 people were killed when a gunman opened fire inside the Pulse nightclub in Orlando, Florida, and an annual observance is planned. The Pulse Remembrance Ceremony will feature performances from local artists, including the Orlando Gay Chorus, and a special presentation by the city's Poet Laureate. A candlelight ceremony and reading of the 49 names will conclude the event. At the time of the massacre in 2016, it was the deadliest mass shooting in U.S. history. Recently, city officials unveiled updated plans for a permanent memorial that will feature a healing garden, reflecting pool, and tributes to those killed, and will be built on the site of the former nightclub. Tanya J. Powers, Fox News.
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8: Eliminated. I'm Deborah Valentine, Fox News. The leader of the notorious Trende Aragua gang is dead. President Trump says a swift and lethal kinetic strike killed Hector Rustin Ford Guerrero Flores. The U.S. had labeled the gang a terrorist organization. Defense Secretary Pete Hegseth posted on X that the strike occurred earlier in the week on a Trende Aragua compound in Venezuela. The U.S. says a deal with Iran to end their conflict is near. Iran's foreign minister posting on X, a deal has never been closer. Here's Fox's Lucas Tomlinson.
9: A senior administration official says the White House is 80% of the way there to signing a memorandum of understanding with Iran to kickstart a new 60-day implementation period. The Strait of Hormuz would be opened, the U.S. blockade lifted. Iranian media says billions in sanctions relief would be available up front at the signing. The Trump administration says not so fast. Vice President J.D. Vance says Iran will not be receiving any cash up front or sanctions relief for signing the memorandum of understanding. He adds, if the Islamic Republic of Iran meets its obligations, then economic benefits will flow to them and to the entire region.
8: U.S. officials say a deal could be announced this weekend. Lawmakers have failed to secure an extension for the surveillance tool FISA, which monitors all foreign intelligence information. It expires at midnight as the 2026 World Cup kicks off in the U.S. Congressman Jody Arrington of Texas on Fox Business's Maria Bartiromo's Wall Street.
10: Well, I think it's par for the course for Democrats, right? They're showing once again the links they'll go to obstruct this president. And once again, resorting to holding the American people's security hostage to do it.
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0: News, I'm Chris DeMeo. A peace deal between the U.S. and Iran appears close, but both sides are saying different things about the agreement.
1: Iranian media says billions in sanctions relief would be available up front at the signing. The Trump administration says not so fast. Vice President J.D. Vance says Iran will not be receiving any cash up front or sanctions relief for signing the Memorandum of Understanding.
0: Fox's Lucas Tomlinson at the White House. A children's lemonade stand in Boston is robbed. The hunt for the suspect still underway.
2: Cops say two children were engaged in the time-honored American tradition of setting up a table and selling lemonade when a pair of suspects robbed their sales, reported to be about $50. Authorities say the suspects are themselves young, about 14 and 11 years old.
0: That's Fox's Eric Sean reporting. 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

0: drug gang leader gone. I'm Chris DeMeo, Fox News. President Trump says the U.S. military has taken out the leader of the Trende Aragua gang.
1: President posted that, quote, at my direction, the United States Southern Command delivered a swift and lethal kinetic strike to successfully execute Nino Guerrero, the infamous leader of Trende Aragua, one of the most bloodthirsty terrorist organizations on the planet. The timing of the strike is unclear. The State Department has designated Trende Aragua a foreign terrorist organization.
0: Fox's Rich Edson. The world's wealthiest person just got a whole lot richer. Fox's Hillary Barsky has more.
2: SpaceX's stock launch was the biggest ever on Wall Street, making its leader, Elon Musk, the world's first trillionaire.
3: And let me tell you, if people had told me this was going to happen, I was like, man, you must be smoking some really good crack.
2: Shares of SpaceX rose 25% shortly after it began trading on Friday, giving it a market cap above $2.2 trillion and making it the sixth most valuable U.S.-listed company. AI chip-making darling NVIDIA is tops on the list. However, Musk is still a trillionaire on paper because he can't sell his shares just yet. Musk says SpaceX is going public now because it needs money to fund its ambitions of putting satellites and data centers in space, among other initiatives. Hillary Barsky, Fox News.
0: Severe weather causing deadly destruction at a church in Manita, Virginia. At least one person was killed and nearly two dozen injured when a tent collapsed with parishioners underneath it.
4: The folks that observed it that were on scene indicated that when the high winds came through very quickly, the tent just catastrophically failed.
0: Acting Bedford Fire Chief Abby Johnston, she says the church was celebrating its 20th anniversary. She also says the church had the proper permits and the tent passed inspection by Bedford County earlier this week. 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
5: 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Just click listen, then swipe right and hear the latest news updates on your time. 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
0: Top officials say the U.S. and Iran have agreed to wording of an agreement aimed at ending the war in the Middle East.
9: Pakistani officials have been acting as go-betweens for the U.S. and Iran when it comes to getting a peace deal. And now the Pakistani prime minister says mediators are working with both sides to finalize it. Vice President J.D. Vance said the deal has the potential to remake the region and lead to lasting peace. Sources are saying the deal is expected to pave the way for the phased lifting of sanctions on Iran and the reopening of the Strait of Hormuz. Meanwhile, U.S. Central Command says over 130 commercial ships have been redirected during the blockade on Iranian ports. Jill Nato, Fox News.
0: A former prominent film critic has died.
10: Audiences immediately recognized Gene Shalit with his puffy hair, oversized handlebar mustache, love of puns, and joyful laugh. Shalit, a movie critic and arts reporter for NBC's Today Show for more than 40 years, developed a popular segment.
11: Good morning and welcome to the Critics Corner,
10: where he shared his take on Hollywood's latest releases, such as this 2002 film.
11: Sometimes it's confusing, but often it's amusing. Full Frontal is an acquired taste, and you've got less than 2 hours to acquire it.
10: Shalit's family announced his death to NBC News, saying that he passed away peacefully after 100 years of an amazing life. Carmen Roberts, Fox News.
0: The Kennedy Center running out of options to keep President Trump's name on the facade of the iconic performing arts venue. A judge had rejected a request to pause a court order deadline on Friday to remove references to Trump. And the U.S. beginning its quest for the World Cup on Friday night, the Americans defeating Paraguay 4-1. I'm Chris DeMeo. This is Fox News.

0: News. I'm Deborah Valentine. The U.S., with cooperation from Venezuela, has taken out the leader of the Tren de Aragua gang.
1: President posted the quote, "At my direction, the United States Southern Command delivered a swift and lethal kinetic strike to successfully execute Nino Guerrero, the infamous leader of Tren de Aragua."
0: Fox's Rich Etson reporting. Tragedy in Virginia. At least one person was killed, more than 20 hurt when a tent collapsed at a church event during severe weather in Manita. Rescue Chief Abby Johnston describes a witness account.
2: The folks that observed it that were on scene indicated that when the high winds came through, very quickly the tent just catastrophically failed.
0: The acting chief says the church had proper permits and the tent passed inspection by Bedford County earlier in the week. 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

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We'll now fire the following relays in this order. 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

0: Unrest as an agreement nears. I'm Deborah Valentine, Fox News. Tehran fired drones in the Strait of Hormuz early Friday as U.S. and Iranian officials say the two sides are nearing a peace agreement to end their conflict. Fox's Lucas Tomlinson has more from the White House.
1: President Trump says he believes Iran is close to signing this memorandum of understanding to begin dismantling its nuclear apparatus. But then hours later, Iran fired two drones into the Strait of Hormuz targeting commercial shipping. Both those drones shot down by U.S. forces. And President Trump, taking to True Social this morning, says the terms that Iran leaked out to the fake news have nothing to do with the terms that were agreed to in writing. What they said, including their weak and pathetic statement on having a deal, bears no relation to the truth. Very dishonorable people to deal with. With them, there is no such thing as dealing in good faith.
0: A deal could come this weekend. President Trump announcing that the U.S. military has killed the leader of Trende Aragua.
2: The president posted the quote, "At my direction, the United States Southern Command delivered a swift and lethal kinetic strike to successfully execute Nino Guerrero, the infamous leader of Trende Aragua, one of the most bloodthirsty terrorist organizations on the planet." The timing of the strike is unclear. The State Department has designated Trende Aragua a foreign terrorist organization.
0: Fox's Rich Edson reporting. The United States men's soccer team hosted Paraguay at Los Angeles Stadium Friday night for the first World Cup match on U.S. soil since 1994. America got the scoring started early in the first half.
3: Here's Christian Pulisic on the ball now, draws the double team, splits the double team.
0: Sound courtesy of Fox Sports, the U.S. went on to win the match 4-1. 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
0: Officials in Alabama are seeking to execute a man with a lethal injection hours after his nitrogen execution was prevented from going forward.
8: The Alabama Attorney General's office asking the Alabama Supreme Court to authorize a death warrant for Jeffrey Lee, this time using lethal injection. This comes a day after the U.S. Supreme Court decided not to lift an injunction blocking the state from carrying out the 49-year-old's execution by nitrogen gas. Lee, who was convicted of murder in the 1998 killings of two people at a pawn shop, challenged the nitrogen method as a violation of the Constitution's ban on cruel and unusual punishment. The state argues it's as humane as other methods. The case making its way to the Supreme Court, which did not explain its reasoning. Lawyers for the state now argue the Department of Corrections has not been barred from executing Lee, only from executing him by nitrogen hypoxia. Kristen Goodwin, Fox News.
0: At least one person is dead and more than 20 others are injured after severe storms caused a tent at a church gathering in Manita, Virginia, to collapse Friday. Michael Doty with Fox TV affiliate WFXR News in Roanoke has details.
9: We're told from acting Bedford County Fire and Rescue Chief Abby Johnston that the trouble started just before 7 o'clock. We had a church tent collapse out here on a football field. It did result in one casualty, plus 11 more people were sent to the hospital and are still being treated. Another 11 were released from the local hospital. The cause for this seems to be a group of strong storms that rolled through the area. Now, hundreds of people were under the tent at the time of this. They were celebrating the church's 20th anniversary celebration, and we were told the pastor was in the process of evacuating the people, but it was not early enough.
0: The acting chief Johnson says the church had its proper permits. I'm Deborah Valentine. This is Fox News.

0: News, I'm Chris DeMeo. Shares of SpaceX soared 19% of their Wall Street debut, making the rocket maker's founder and CEO Elon Musk the first ever trillionaire.
1: And let me tell you, if people had told me this was going to happen, I was like, man, you must be smoking some really good crack.
0: Musk says SpaceX is going public because it needs money to fund its ambitions of putting satellites and data centers in space. A key surveillance tool used by the intel community has expired.
2: FISA siphons the calls, emails, and texts of foreign intelligence targets. But a court ruling says the government can still track suspect communications, despite a lapse in the law.
0: Fox's Chad Pergram. The U.S. with a big victory in its opening match of the World Cup, the Americans topping Paraguay 4-1. 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

0: gang leader gone. I'm Chris DeMeo, Fox News. President Trump says the U.S. military has taken out the leader of the Trende Arawa gang.
1: President posted that, quote, at my direction, the United States Southern Command delivered a swift and lethal kinetic strike to successfully execute Nino Guerrero, the infamous leader of Trende Arawa, one of the most bloodthirsty terrorist organizations on the planet. The timing of the strike is unclear. The State Department has designated Trende Arawa a foreign terrorist organization.
0: That's Fox's Rich Edson. The strike happening with the help of the government of Venezuela. Severe weather causing deadly destruction at a church in Manita, Virginia. At least one person was killed and nearly two dozen injured when a tent collapsed with parishioners underneath it.
2: The folks that observed it that were on scene indicated that when the high winds came through very quickly, the tent just catastrophically failed.
0: Acting Bedford Fire Chief Abby Johnston, she says the church was celebrating its 20th anniversary. She also says the church had the proper permits and the tent passed inspection by Bedford County earlier this week. The United States men's soccer team is off to a great start at the World Cup. Fox's Kevin Uretsky has more.
3: The first World Cup game on American soil since 1994 was certainly worth the wait. As the U.S. took on Paraguay in L.A., Team USA was already up 2-0 in the first half, but Flo Balogun wanted more.
4: Balogun, can he get inside? Still back.
3: Enthusiastic call on Fox Sports. The final was 4-1, the most goals the U.S. has ever scored in a World Cup match. Team USA gets 3 points for the win and will next play next Friday in Seattle against Australia. Kevin Uretsky, Fox News.
0: And I'm Chris DeMeo. This is Fox News.
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0: American and Iranian officials have reportedly made significant progress on coming to a deal to end the conflict.
7: There's an 80% chance the U.S. government's signature is going to be on it, and that would kickstart a new 60-day implementation phase. The Strait of Hormuz would be opened. The U.S. blockade would be lifted. Iranian media is reporting that Iran would get billions of dollars up front at the signing. The Vice President of the United States, J.D. Vance, said not so fast, posting to Truth Social, quote, the Iranian are not receiving any cash and no funds are being released for simply signing a deal or attending a meeting. The deal is structured to ensure that the U.S. and its allies' concerns are prioritized and that if the Islamic Republic of Iran meets its obligations, then economic benefits will flow to them and to the entire region.
0: That's Fox's Lucas Tomlinson at the White House. A former prominent film critic has died.
8: Audiences immediately recognized Gene Shalit with his puffy hair, oversized handlebar mustache, love of puns, and joyful laugh. Shalit, a movie critic and arts reporter for NBC's Today Show for more than 40 years, developed a popular segment.
9: Good morning and welcome to the Critics Corner,
8: where he shared his take on Hollywood's latest releases, such as this 2002 film.
9: Sometimes it's confusing, but often it's amusing. Full Frontal is an acquired taste, and you've got less than 2 hours to acquire it.
8: Shalit's family announced his death to NBC News, saying that he passed away peacefully after 100 years of an amazing life. Carmen Roberts, Fox News.
0: The Kennedy Center is running out of options to keep President Trump's name on the facade of the iconic performing arts venue. A judge had requested a request to pause a court ordered deadline of Friday to remove references to Trump. I'm Chris DeMeo. This is Fox News.

0: Fox News. I'm Deborah Valentine. The leader of the Tren de Aragua gang has been killed. President Trump said Friday that Hector Rust Hennaford Guerrero Flores, also known as Nino Guerrero, is dead. The president says the gang leader was killed in a U.S. military strike with help from the Venezuelan government. Defense Secretary Pete Hegseth posted on X that the strike occurred earlier in the week on a Tren de Aragua compound in Venezuela. The U.S. men's team defeating Paraguay 4-1 in Friday night's World Cup match at Los Angeles Stadium. The U.S. scored first, as heard on Fox Sports.
1: Here's Christian Pulisic on the ball now. Draws the double team. Splits the double team. Pulisic in the box. Weston McKennie into the middle. It's an own goal. It's the United States on the board. Less than 7 minutes in.
0: The U.S. plays Australia in Seattle next Friday. It was the first World Cup match on U.S. soil since 1994. 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

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We'll now fire the following relays in this order. 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

0: FISA on hold. I'm Deborah Valentine, Fox News. A key intelligence tool lapsed at midnight after both chambers of Congress failed to extend FISA, the Foreign Intelligence Surveillance Act, Section 702.
1: Both the House and Senate failed to extend a program allowing for the warrantless surveillance of foreign targets after Democrats, like Virginia Senator Mark Warner, said they couldn't abide by the president's Housing Finance Agency Director Bill Pulte being selected as Director of National Intelligence.
2: And put a political hack into one of our most critical national security positions.
1: But President Trump then announced he was selecting the U.S. attorney in Manhattan for the role, saying Pulte would only be there temporarily.
3: Running it for a short while we get a very talented person, Jay Clayton, and as you know, Jay Clayton's an incredible talent.
1: As far as when they could vote again on FISA, the House is not back in session until June 23rd. Jessica Rosenthal, Fox News.
0: President Trump said Friday that the leader of Trinidad and Tobago, Hector Rust Henford Guerrero Flores, also known as Nino Guerrero, is dead. The president says the gang leader was killed in a U.S. military strike with help from the Venezuelan government. The U.S. men's soccer team defeats Paraguay in their opening World Cup match Friday night. Fox's Kevin Uretsky has details.
4: The first World Cup game on American soil since 1994 was certainly worth the wait. As the U.S. took on Paraguay in L.A., Team USA was already up 2-0 in the first half, but Flo Balogun wanted more.
5: Balogun, can he get inside? Still Balogun! Flo Balogun!
4: The enthusiastic call on Fox Sports. The final was 4-1, the most goals the U.S. has ever scored in a World Cup match. Team USA gets 3 points for the win and will next play next Friday in Seattle against Australia.
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0: Top officials say the U.S. and Iran have agreed to the wording of an agreement aimed at ending the conflict in the Middle East. Fox's Jill Nato reports.
18: Pakistani officials have been acting as go-betweens for the U.S. and Iran when it comes to getting a peace deal. And now the Pakistani prime minister says mediators are working with both sides to finalize it. Vice President J.D. Vance said the deal has the potential to remake the region and lead to lasting peace. Sources are saying the deal is expected to pave the way for the phased lifting of sanctions on Iran and the reopening of the Strait of Hormuz. Meanwhile, U.S. Central Command says over 130 commercial ships have been redirected during the blockade on Iranian ports. Jill Nato, Fox News.
0: At least one person is dead and more than 20 others are hurt after severe storms caused a tent at a church gathering in Manita, Virginia, to collapse Friday night. It happened during an anniversary celebration. Michael Doty with Fox TV affiliate WFXR News in Roanoke has details.
19: We're told from Acting Bedford County Fire and Rescue Chief Abby Johnston that the trouble started just before 7 o'clock. We had a church tent collapse out here on a football field. It did result in one casualty, plus 11 more people were sent to the hospital and are still being treated. Another 11 were released from the local hospital. The cause for this seems to be a group of strong storms that rolled through the area. Now, hundreds of people were under the tent at the time of this. They were celebrating the church's 20th anniversary celebration, and we were told the pastor was in the process of evacuating the people, but it was not early enough.
0: Acting Chief Johnston says the church had all the proper permits and the tent passed inspection by Bedford County officials earlier in the week. I'm Deborah Valentine. This is Fox News.

0: Fox News, and I'm Chris DeMeo. Shares of SpaceX soaring 19% in their Wall Street debut, making the rocket maker's founder and CEO Elon Musk the first ever trillionaire.
1: And let me tell you, if people had told me this was going to happen, I was like, man, you must be smoking some really good crack.
0: Musk says SpaceX is going public because it needs money to fund its ambitions of putting satellites and data centers in space. The U.S. off to a good start at the World Cup. They topped Paraguay 4-1 last night. The Americans with a 1-0 lead, extending it at the 7-minute mark.
2: Olisic running in now. In for Tyler Adams. Great first touch. Still Adams. Battling a tight angle. It's in! Flo Balogun celebrates. The flag is staying down. It's 2-0 for the United States.
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0: Drug gang leader gone. I'm Chris DeMeo, Fox News. President Trump says the U.S. military has taken out the leader of the Trende Aragua gang.
1: President posted that, quote, at my direction, the United States Southern Command delivered a swift and lethal kinetic strike to successfully execute Nino Guerrero, the infamous leader of Trende Aragua, one of the most bloodthirsty terrorist organizations on the planet. The timing of the strike is unclear. The State Department has designated Trende Aragua a foreign terrorist organization.
0: Fox's Rich Edson, the strike happening with the help of the government of Venezuela. Severe weather causing deadly destruction at a church in Matilla, Virginia. At least one person was killed and nearly two dozen injured when a tent collapsed with parishioners underneath it.
2: The folks that observed it that were on scene indicated that when the high winds came through very quickly, the tent just catastrophically failed.
0: Acting Bedford Fire Chief Abby Johnston, she says the church was celebrating its 20th anniversary. She also says the church had the proper permits and the tent passed inspection by Bedford County earlier this week. The U.S. men's soccer team off to a great start at the World Cup. Fox's Kevin Uretsky has more.
3: The first World Cup game on American soil since 1994 was certainly worth the wait as the U.S. took on Paraguay in L.A., Team USA was already up 2-0 in the first half, but Flo Balogun wanted more.
4: Balogun, can he get inside? Still Balogun, Flo Balogun!
3: The enthusiastic call on Fox Sports. The final was 4-1, the most goals the U.S. has ever scored in a World Cup match. Team USA gets 3 points for the win and will next play next Friday in Seattle against Australia. Kevin Uretsky, Fox News.
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0: American and Iranian officials have reportedly made significant progress on coming to a deal to end the conflict in Iran.
7: There's an 80% chance the U.S. government's signature is going to be on it. And that would kickstart a new 60-day implementation phase. The Strait of Hormuz would be opened. The U.S. blockade would be lifted. Iranian media is reporting that Iran would get billions of dollars up front at the signing. The Vice President of the United States, J.D. Vance, said not so fast, posting to Truth Social, quote, "The Iranians are not receiving any cash and no funds are being released for simply signing a deal or attending a meeting. The deal is structured to ensure that the U.S. and its allies' concerns are prioritized and that if the Islamic Republic of Iran meets its obligations, then economic benefits will flow to them and to the entire region."
0: That's Fox's Lucas Tomlinson at the White House. A former prominent film critic has died. Fox's Carmen Roberts has more.
8: Audiences immediately recognized Gene Shalit with his puffy hair, oversized handlebar mustache, love of puns, and joyful laugh. Shalit, a movie critic and arts reporter for NBC's Today Show for more than 40 years, developed a popular segment.
9: Good morning and welcome to the Critics Corner,
8: where he shared his take on Hollywood's latest releases, such as this 2002 film.
9: Sometimes it's confusing, but often it's amusing. Full Frontal is an acquired taste, and you've got less than 2 hours to acquire it.
8: Shalit's family announced his death to NBC News, saying that he passed away peacefully after 100 years of an amazing life. Carmen Roberts, Fox News.
0: The Kennedy Center out of options to keep President Trump's name on the facade of the iconic performing arts venue, and work has begun on removing the president's name from the center. I'm Chris DeMeo. This is Fox News.

0: Fox News, I'm Deborah Valentine. The leader of Trente Aragua killed in a U.S. military operation in Venezuela. Fox's Rich Hetson reports President Trump made the announcement stating the following.
1: The United States Southern Command delivered a swift and lethal kinetic strike to successfully execute Nino Guerrero, the infamous leader of Trente Aragua.
0: The president also said Venezuela cooperated in the strike. Both the U.S. and Iran officials are signaling they're nearing a peace agreement designed to end their conflict. Fox's Max Gordon has the potential details of the deal.
2: Iran dismantling its nuclear program, no sanctions relief until compliance, opening up the Strait of Hormuz, and ending funding of terrorist groups.
0: The U.S. men's team defeating Paraguay 4-1 in their World Cup match at Los Angeles Stadium Friday. The U.S. team plays Australia next Friday in Seattle. 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

0: Nearing peace. I'm Deborah Valentine, Fox News. American and Iranian officials are signaling significant progress in negotiations on a ceasefire agreement that could lead to an end of their conflict. Fox's Rich Etson has the latest from Washington.
1: A senior administration official says the two sides are about 80 to 85% of the way there. Iranian Foreign Minister Abbas Araghchi says a deal has never been closer, though he warns against speculating about its details. Specifics are unclear. A senior administration official suggested an initial phase would extend the ceasefire for 60 days, when Iran would reopen the Strait of Hormuz, agree to dismantle its nuclear material and ship it out of the country, and end its support for terrorist groups across the region. If Iran hits certain performance metrics, then it could receive access to billions in frozen assets.
0: Despite the mixed signals, U.S. officials are saying a deal could be signed as soon as this weekend. A key intelligence tool lapsed at midnight after both chambers of Congress failed to extend FISA, the Foreign Intelligence Surveillance Act, Section 702.
2: Both the House and Senate failed to extend a program allowing for the warrantless surveillance of foreign targets after Democrats, like Virginia Senator Mark Warner, said they couldn't abide by the president's Housing Finance Agency Director Bill Pulte being selected as Director of National Intelligence.
3: And put a political hack into one of our most critical national security positions.
2: But President Trump then announced he was selecting the U.S. attorney in Manhattan for the role, saying Pulte would only be there temporarily.
4: Running it for a short while we get a very talented person, Jay Clayton, in. As you know, Jay Clayton's an incredible talent.
2: As far as when they could vote again on FISA, the House is not back in session until June 23rd. Jessica Rosenthal, Fox News.
0: President Trump said Friday the leader of the Tren'de Aragua gang was killed. 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
0: Miranda rights were established 60 years ago today.
17: On June 13, 1966, the U.S. Supreme Court handed down its landmark 5-4 ruling in Miranda v. Arizona, establishing that police must advise criminal suspects of their constitutional rights before interrogating them. The decision originated from the 1963 arrest of Ernesto Miranda in Phoenix, who was interrogated and confessed to kidnapping and rape without being informed that he had the right to an attorney or to remain silent. Miranda's confession was thrown out, though he was retried and convicted based on other evidence. Jeff Manasso, Fox News.
0: The NBA season could end tonight with Game 5 of the finals in San Antonio, Texas.
18: The New York Knicks lead the NBA Finals 3-1 after their record-setting 29-point comeback in Game 4 Wednesday, leading to this question for Knicks guard Jalen Brunson at Friday's news conference.
19: Does it feel like you guys are one step away from a championship, or even different than the other games in the finals?
20: 0-0.
18: Spurs star Victor Wembanyama says his team can't worry about letting Game 4 get away any longer.
20: It felt like there was a time to process that and to really dwell on it, but not anymore.
18: A Knicks win would give New York its first championship since 1973. A Spurs win means Game 6 back in New York Tuesday. Kevin Uretsky, Fox News.
0: President Trump is hosting his long-awaited UFC brawl on the South Lawn of the White House Sunday, marking the first time a major MMA pay-per-view event will take place there. It marks one of the UFC's most personal rivalries between UFC lightweight champion Ilia Topuria and interim champion Justin Gaethje. Gaethje at an event press conference.
21: I fought the best of the best. I have so much experience in the cage, and I'm going to use that experience to be great.
0: President Trump is expected to be on hand. I'm Deborah Valentine. This is Fox News.

0: News. I'm Paul Stevens. Shares of SpaceX soaring 19% in their Wall Street debut Friday, making the rocket maker's founder and CEO Elon Musk the first ever trillionaire.
1: And let me tell you, if people had told me this was going to happen, I was like, man, you must be smoking some really good crack.
0: Musk saying SpaceX is going public because it needs money to fund its ambitions of putting satellites and data centers in space. The U.S. off to a good start in the World Cup, topping Paraguay 4-1. The Americans with a 1-0 lead, extending in at the 7-minute mark.
2: Hlissik running in now. In for Tyler Adams. Great first touch. Still Adams. Batting in tight angle. It's in! Flo Balogun celebrates. The flag is game down. It's 2-0.
0: That call on Fox up next for the U.S. Australia. 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

0: Some progress. I'm Paul Stevens, Fox News. Officials for America and Iran reportedly making quote-unquote significant progress on coming to a deal to ending the conflict in Iran. Fox's Lucas Tomlinson at the White House explaining where the two countries are at with those talks.
1: There's an 80% chance the U.S. government's signature is going to be on it, and that would kickstart a new 60-day implementation phase. The Strait of Hormuz would be opened. The U.S. blockade would be lifted. Iranian media is reporting that Iran would get billions of dollars up front at the signing. The vice president of the United States, J.D. Vance, said not so fast, posting to Truth Social, quote, the Iranians are not receiving any cash and no funds are being released for simply signing a deal or attending a meeting. The deal is structured to ensure that the U.S. and its allies' concerns are prioritized, and that if the Islamic Republic of Iran meets its obligations, then economic benefits will flow to them and to the entire region.
0: And despite the mixed signals, U.S. officials are saying a deal could be signed as soon as sometime this weekend. House lawmakers went home this past Thursday for a week-long break, letting a key intelligence tool lapse after both chambers failed to extend FISA Section 702.
2: Both the House and Senate failed to extend a program allowing for the warrantless surveillance of foreign targets after Democrats, like Virginia Senator Mark Warner, said they couldn't abide by the president's Housing Finance Agency Director Bill Pulte being selected as Director of National Intelligence.
3: And put a political hack into one of our most critical national security positions.
2: But President Trump then announced he was selecting the U.S. attorney in Manhattan for the role, saying Pulte would only be there temporarily.
4: Running it for a short while we get a very talented person, Jay Clayton, in. As you know, Jay Clayton's an incredible talent.
2: As far as when they could vote again on FISA, the House is not back in session until June 23rd. Jessica Rosenthal, Fox News.
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0: Tyler Robinson's lawyers want the prosecution to be punished for what they're calling a quote-unquote media tour about the murder case. Fox's Kristen Goodwin.
7: Lawyers for Tyler Robinson asking Judge Tony Graff to reprimand Utah County prosecutors they say violated a gag order by speaking to the press about a ballistics report.
8: The number one remedy in this case, Your Honor, is for this court to preclude the state from seeking the death penalty against Mr. Robinson.
7: Defense Attorney Richard Novak. Prosecutors argue they were responding to misinformation about a preliminary finding where experts couldn't immediately match bullet fragments with a gun allegedly used by Robinson. The 23-year-old is charged with aggravated murder in the September fatal shooting of conservative activist Charlie Kirk. Robinson has yet to enter a plea. Judge Graff says he'll issue a decision on the contempt allegation at a later date. Kristen Goodwin, Fox News.
0: And prosecutors have previously said they would seek the death penalty if there is a conviction of Robinson. President Trump has announced that the U.S. military has killed the leader of a notorious South American gang.
9: The president posted the quote, at my direction, the United States Southern Command delivered a swift and lethal kinetic strike to successfully execute Nino Guerrero, the infamous leader of Tren de Aragua, one of the most bloodthirsty terrorist organizations on the planet. The timing of the strike is unclear. The State Department has designated Tren de Aragua a foreign terrorist organization.
0: And that is Fox's Rich Edson in D.C. The president has been taking serious action against gang members in his second term in the White House, including a series of strikes on small boats. This administration is accused of those boats of smuggling drugs into the U.S. Federal Appeals Court on Friday evening denying a DOJ request for an administrative stay of a court order requiring the removal of President Trump's name from the Washington, D.C.-based Kennedy Center. I'm Paul Stevens. This is Fox News.

0: I'm Daria Albinger. The U.S. and Iran are closing in on a deal to end their war. Interior Secretary Doug Burgum speaking to Fox News.
1: I'd say where we stand is that we've got the negotiator in chief, the deal maker in chief, President Trump. We know that he is not going to agree to a bad deal. Whatever deal is reached, it's going to be a good deal.
0: The White House says it could be signed as soon as this week. Lawmakers heading home for a week break without voting to extend FISA, a key intelligence tool.
2: Well, I think it's par for the course for Democrats, right? They're showing once again the links they'll go to obstruct this president. And once again, resorting to holding the American people's security hostage to do it.
0: That's Texas Congressman Jody Arrington speaking to Fox News. 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

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We'll now fire the following relays in this order. 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

0: Is peace close at hand? Some say it is. I'm Daria Albinger, Fox News. Clock is ticking on a deal. The U.S. and Iran agreeing on the wording of an agreement which is aimed at ending the war.
1: Pakistani officials have been acting as go-betweens for the U.S. and Iran when it comes to getting a peace deal. And now the Pakistani prime minister says mediators are working with both sides to finalize it. Vice President J.D. Vance said the deal has the potential to remake the region and lead to lasting peace. Sources are saying the deal is expected to pave the way for the phased lifting of sanctions on Iran and the reopening of the Strait of Hormuz. Meanwhile, U.S. Central Command says over 130 commercial ships have been redirected during the blockade on Iranian ports. Jill Nato, Fox News.
0: A key surveillance tool which allows U.S. to collect intelligence abroad has expired. Here's Fox's Chad Pergram.
2: Legal authority for the government's foremost intelligence-gathering weapon to foil terrorism, FISA Section 702, expires. There's worry about unprecedented vulnerabilities this summer. A bipartisan coalition tanked an emergency FISA extension in Congress. FISA siphons the calls, emails, and texts of foreign intelligence targets. But a court ruling says the government can still track suspect communications, despite a lapse in the law. However, it's unclear if telecommunications companies will provide digital breadcrumbs to the government, lacking a congressional safeguard. Croner, the FISA expert, says people shouldn't worry now.
0: Officials, however, say they are worried about tracking because FISA goes with all the existing data. President Trump says a swift and lethal kinetic U.S. strike has killed Hector Rutherford Guerrero Flores, who he calls the infamous leader of the Tren de Aragua gang. It happened on a strike on a compound in Venezuela. 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
0: The latest attempt of the defense team for Charlie Kirk's alleged killer, Tyler Robinson, at delaying his hearing has been denied. Here's Fox's Claudia Cowan in Provo, Utah.
5: Charlie Kirk's accused assassin, Tyler Robinson, lost his latest bid to postpone his preliminary hearing. His lawyers wanted to hit pause while they appealed the judge's ruling allowing cameras in the courtroom to the Utah Supreme Court. The defense also asked the judge to sanction the prosecution for talking to reporters. Prosecutor Christopher Ballard said he had to set the record straight.
6: We were concerned about the media stories that were saying, first of all, that the bullet, in fact, did not match, and that therefore we had no case, that we had brought a groundless prosecution. That was our concern.
5: The judge says he'll issue his ruling on June 22nd, with the preliminary hearing set to begin July 6th. In Provo, Utah, Claudia Cowan, Fox News.
0: A judge is upholding an order to remove President Trump's name from the Kennedy Center.
7: The effort to keep President Trump's name on the landmark Washington Performing Arts Center hit a setback when U.S. District Judge Christopher Cooper denied a request to pause his earlier ruling. Late Thursday, the Justice Department filed a last-minute appeal on behalf of the Kennedy Center's Trump-appointed Board of Trustees, seeking to keep the president's name on the building. Judge Cooper ruled on May 29th that Trump's name was illegally added to the John F. Kennedy Center for the Performing Arts, finding only Congress could change its name, and ordered all references to Trump must be removed by June 12th. Carmen Roberts, Fox News.
0: Hours after the judge's Friday ruling, the Kennedy Center Board filed an emergency appeal with a federal appeals court seeking a temporary stay of the name removal order while the case plays out in court. I'm Daria Albinger. This is Fox News.

0: News. I'm Paul Stevens. SpaceX shares jumping 19% in their Wall Street debut on Friday, making the rocket maker's founder and CEO Elon Musk the world's first ever trillionaire.
1: And let me tell you, if people had told me this was going to happen, I was like, man, you must be smoking some really good crack.
0: Musk saying SpaceX is going public because it needs the money to fund its ambitions of putting satellites and data centers in space. The U.S. off to a good start, thank you, with the World Cup topping Paraguay 4-1. The Americans leading 1-0 at the 7-minute mark.
2: Pulisic running in now. In for Tyler Adams. Great first touch. Still Adams. Batting it tight end. It's in! Flo Balogun celebrates. The flag is staying down. It's 2-0 for the United States.
0: And that call on Fox. 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

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We'll now fire the following relays in this order. 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

0: A possible deal? I'm Paul Stevens. Fox News. American and Iranian officials have reportedly made, quote, significant progress, unquote, on coming to a deal to end the current military conflict in Iran. At the White House, Fox's Rich Edson.
1: Senior administration official says the two sides are about 80 to 85% of the way there. Iranian Foreign Minister Abbas Araghchi writes a deal, quote, has never been closer. Pending its finalization, the media should refrain from entering speculation about its content. Specifics are unclear, though a senior administration official suggested an initial phase would extend the ceasefire for 60 days when Iran would reopen the Strait of Hormuz, agree to dismantle its nuclear material and ship it out of the country, and end its support for terrorist groups across the region. If Iran hits certain performance metrics, then it could receive access to billions in frozen assets.
0: Now, that deal could be signed and sealed within days. A ceasefire was agreed in mid-April, but the two sides have since exchanged intermittent fire. Strikes again escalating this week, even as diplomacy inched forward. House lawmakers went home this past Thursday for a week-long break, letting a key part of an intelligence tool lapse after both chambers did not extend FISA Section 702.
2: Both the House and Senate failed to extend a program allowing for the warrantless surveillance of foreign targets after Democrats, like Virginia Senator Mark Warner, said they couldn't abide by the president's Housing Finance Agency director, Bill Pulte, being selected as director of national intelligence.
3: And put a political hack into one of our most critical national security positions.
2: But President Trump then announced he was electing the U.S. attorney in Manhattan for the role, saying Pulte would only be there temporarily.
4: Running it for a short while we get a very talented person, Jake Layton, in. As you know, Jake Layton's an incredible talent.
2: As far as when they could vote again on FISA, the House is not back in session until June 23rd. Jessica Rosenthal, Fox News.
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0: Lawyers for Tyler Robinson want the prosecution to be punished for what they're calling a media tour about the Charlie Kirk murder case. More from Kristen Goodwin.
17: Lawyers for Tyler Robinson asking Judge Tony Graff to reprimand Utah County prosecutors they say violated a gag order by speaking to the press about a ballistics report.
18: The number one remedy in this case, Your Honor, is for this court to preclude the state from seeking the death penalty against Mr. Robinson.
17: Defense Attorney Richard Novak. Prosecutors argue they were responding to misinformation about a preliminary finding where experts couldn't immediately match bullet fragments with a gun allegedly used by Robinson. The 23-year-old is charged with aggravated murder in the September fatal shooting of conservative activist Charlie Kirk. Robinson has yet to enter a plea. Judge Graff says he'll issue a decision on the contempt allegation at a later date. Kristen Goodwin, Fox News.
0: And prosecutors saying previously they would seek the death penalty if Tyler Robinson is convicted. The NBA season could end today in San Antonio. Kevin Uretsky previews Game 5 of the NBA Finals.
19: The New York Knicks lead the NBA Finals 3-1 after their record-setting 29-point comeback in Game 4 Wednesday, leading to this question for Knicks guard Jalen Brunson at Friday's news conference.
20: Does it feel like you guys are one step away from a championship or even different than the other games in the finals?
21: 0-0.
19: Spurs star Victor Wembanyama says his team can't worry about letting Game 4 get away any longer.
21: It felt like there was a time to process that and to really dwell on it, but not anymore.
19: A Knicks win would give New York its first championship since 1973. A Spurs win means Game 6 back in New York Tuesday. Kevin Uretsky, Fox News.
0: Federal appeals court Friday night denying a Justice Department request for a stay of an order requiring the removal of President Trump's name from the Kennedy Center in D.C. I'm Paul Stevens. This is Fox News.

0: Fox News Radio studios in Midtown Manhattan, giving you opinions and facts with a positive outlook. It's Brian Kilmeade.
1: So glad you're there. It's the Brian Kilmeade Show, an exciting week and 2 days away from the World Cup. That should be great. Last night, I went to game three of Knicks Spurs, which was great. President was there. I had a chance to talk to him. It was fantastic, but the Knicks weren't. They were average at best, and Spurs were fantastic. And Lieutenant Colonel Alan West in Texas is going to love that in 35 minutes. But it's my privilege to bring in two people I respect among the most in the world, Dina Powell McCormick, president now of Meta. And they have a big announcement because she is with Micro, the CEO of Micro Works Foundation, one of the most respected people in the country, who doesn't, who's never worn a tie, according to reports. Never worn a tie. Dina, I knew how important, Mike, in my opinion, we've known each other for a while. I've never seen you as upbeat as you were in Pennsylvania, I think it was, when you sat on a panel with Senator Dave McCormick, and you talked about the need for blue-collar workers and how it's going to interact with the future. That all plays into your big announcement today, right, Dina?
2: It sure does. And Brian, thank you so much for having us on. It is such a special honor for me to be with Mike, someone, as you say, I have admired for so many years. You know, folks today are talking about the American workforce, but it really started with Mike and MicroWorks Foundation 18 years ago. He has been saying these are American heroes on a different kind of front line, which is building America. And at Meta, we have truly long believed that everyone deserves a pathway to being part of this economic revitalization and transformation. It's just been there are too many barriers. Today, we need 500,000 new electricians in the United States over the next 4 years. And yet, awesome people who could be candidates for that just can't make it there right now for a few reasons. If you're a Uber driver, if you are a grocery clerk, if you're a waitress, like how I paid my way through college waiting tables, you can't take a week or two or three or four off to get the training. And so what America's Workforce Academy does is provide individuals like those extraordinary Americans with paid training, a credential that they'll have for life, and a guaranteed job on a Meta work site. And we just really believe that during this transformation, no one in America should be left behind, that the future is for everyone.
1: And because of these data centers especially, right, Mike, that are going to forge Meta into AI and everything else, you need electricians, you need plumbers, you need pipe fitters to do that. So tell me how this program is going to work.
3: Well, I mean, yeah, the data centers are a big deal. And it's worth saying, too, that it's not like they just popped out of nowhere on account of AI. Data centers have been around for decades, and they're at the root of every form of modern connectivity that we know of. It's just a question of scaling them. And the challenge is to do it yesterday. We're in a race. China plays for keeps. And this is a really important part of building out what Larry Fink has described as a $10 trillion infrastructure. We have the money and we have the will, but we just don't have the skilled labor in place. And Brian, you know, I'm a broken record on this. We've been talking about it for years. But the thing that's exciting for me is to see consequential companies in the Fortune 500 really paying attention to this. And you'll see leaders emerge in the coming weeks and months. I'm delighted that Meta's doing this because, to your point, what they've done is they've taken the friction out of the transaction. And so if you're a young man or woman who is honestly trying to figure out if there's a future for you in the skilled trades, but balancing that against transportation costs, training costs, tools, various certifications, it's daunting, you know, and the barrier to entry has always been a problem. So I think the private sector is going to play an enormous role in correcting that. I think Meta, whether they intended to or not, has thrown down a gauntlet. There is an on-ramp into these jobs. They've greased the skids.
1: Mm-hmm.
3: And I guarantee people are listening to this right now and doing the math and coming to the conclusion that these are opportunities.
1: So Dina, you launched Level Up. It's a smaller training mm-hmm. program focused mm-hmm. on fiber installment. In the first 7 days, you received 35,000 applications for 1,000 openings. So demand mm-hmm. is not the problem. You also, if I'm right, have put $115 million commitment into the first year mm-hmm. for people to train, knowing that I'm training instead of hoping to get a job, they will get a job out of it.
2: Absolutely. You know, honestly, Level Up is what showed us the real demand. That was a program very focused on an important role on any infrastructure site today, a fiber technician, the woman or man who is actually laying the fiber piping. In 4 weeks with Level Up, you got the training on site. And as Mike said, we paid for all the costs. We paid for you to come to the site in Ohio we've just launched this to get the on-site training. You graduate with a license as a fiber technician. And as I said earlier, a job at a Meta site, but we understand if you might want to work in a different site too, you might take that credential and go elsewhere. 1,000 we thought was a good number to just really start and test mm-hmm. the program when we launched. Brian, we could not believe that we got 35,000 applications. And it really is how we then went to Mark and the leadership at Meta and said, there's something really big here and we've got to scale it. And America's Workforce Academy is really attempting to do just that, working alongside of a number of partners. But I got to tell you something that I think will matter a lot to you. Not only do we actually have, as Mike has always said for years, a number of veterans who would like to go into these trades. I think of this in a very, I think, historic way. During World War II, America came together to literally physically build the arsenal that defeated tyranny in the world. And we believe those American heroes are more needed than ever today, because if we don't build the AI infrastructure required, we don't win the race in AI, and we let other countries take that advantage. And so we think these are the people that are going to help America win.
1: So, Mike, help me with this. You have all these scholarships, and you said, you know, for people to go to a trade school, and you said, I don't have enough people that want to get into the trades. Now, Dean is coming out saying, I had 35,000 applications for 1,000 openings. What's changing, or what about the calculus do I have wrong?
3: Well, nothing, really. It's just that there's not a playbook that's going to resonate in every state, every town, every community, and every zip code all at the same time. Part of what you're asking is a little bit out of my pay grade, but I've mentioned a terrific book to you before called Men Without Work by mm-hmm. Nick Eberstadt. He's a great economist. And he'll tell you that right now there are 6.8 million able-bodied men who are not only not working, they're not looking for work. Now, that's never happened mm-hmm. in the history of our country, not mm-hmm. in peacetime anyway. And so you've got a giant cohort who's waiting to be persuaded. At least some of them are. So, you know, how do you talk to that cohort? How do you talk to the kid who's open-minded, but whose parents, God bless them, have it in their heads that the only path for them requires a 4-year degree? How do you make that case, right? Mm-hmm. So we have to come at this thing from a lot of different angles. The feds have a role to play. Private industry has a role to play, guidance counselors and parents. What I love that what Dina is saying essentially is that we're going to put our thumb on the scale in this direction.
1: Yep.
3: For once. Yeah. For once, we're going to say, look, the future does belong to everybody. It's wide and it's vast and you have options. But this idea that going in one direction is going to doom you to a life of like turning a wrench or something, that is over. The color of collars is over.
2: Mm-hmm.
3: This is a bold new world. Training and certification are on equal playing fields, if not even a little elevated than the traditional 4-year rubric. And as you know, Brian, that's near and dear to me. And finally, too, what these guys are doing is a big part of the solution, but it's not the only way. Trade schools aren't going away, in my estimation. They're going to be apprenticeships and scholarships and fellowships. And the real headline that I hope you guys run with is that Meta is essentially challenging every other grown-up company
1: right.
3: in this country to do in their own way something that rhymes.
2: Mm-hmm.
1: Right.
3: That's
1: mm-hmm.
3: powerful.
1: Hey, Dina.
2: Well, and Brian. Yeah,
1: go
2: sorry. Go ahead.
1: No, go ahead.
2: Well, I was just going to say, you know, one of the things that we're really proud of is that it's called America's Workforce Academy because it is bigger than Meta. And yes, we are proud to have launched this initial phase with a number of great partners. We want to have more partners. We would be honored to work with more companies across the board. And many companies that we work with now have incredible programs, whether it's GM and Ford or BlackRock and Larry Fink and the leadership that he's doing. And so we are really excited to scale this in a big way with anybody that wants to work with us. And the National Urban League and Mark Morey all are going to be a nominating mm-hmm. partner. So we make sure people from all over are able to get into these trades, the women in trades, you know, there's what's the percentage, Mike, of women going into these fields?
3: You know, it's funny. We were talking last night at dinner about this, that the national average, if you look at women in construction, it'll vary from vertical to vertical. But in my foundation, and I don't know why this is the case, but we've got maybe 3,500 people we've assisted, and the percentage of women entering the well

0: And I felt so proud to introduce her to Mike because I hope that this generation of young people recognize the honor and dignity of work and recognize how much they need to respect the men and women that are in these fields, in these positions. And I just think it's really important to what Mike said, that there is dignity today in every kind of field.
1: Right, and Dina, if you do decide to continue to work with Mike, and he wants, and you want him to do your commercial, he'll do it on an iPhone, walking in a park. So he comes very cheap. Watched him do these ads. I don't know how the hell he pulls this off.
0: We are excited to support him. He's got a voice for radio and a face for TV, and that's like a pretty special combination.
2: Well, Brian, listen, man, I got some time later today if you want to hit the In-N-Out Burger. My treat.
1: That's fine. I'll drive us through. Fantastic. You got it.
0: Thank you, Brian. Dina Powell McCormick. Thank you so much.
1: And congratulations on the job, too. And of course, Mike Rowe, it was great to have you on. They have a great announcement, America's Workforce Academy. Back in a moment.
3: It's Brian Kilmeade.
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9: I'm Gianna Gelosi with your Fox True Crime Minute. A Texas man who's facing a capital murder charge in connection with the death of his pregnant wife has fled the country. On May 4th, the attorney for Lee Mongerson Gilley says his client cut off his ankle monitor before boarding a plane to Canada and then flew from Canada to Italy, where he was taken into custody by authorities. There, he allegedly told officials that he was seeking asylum because he was being wrongfully prosecuted and feared he would face the death penalty. The 39-year-old was charged with capital murder in 2025 in connection with the killing of his pregnant wife, Christina Bauer Gilley, on October 7, 2024. Gilley initially told police that she died of an overdose and he attempted to perform CPR. An autopsy suggested otherwise. She had trauma to her neck and face more consistent with strangulation. Gilley was arrested in 2024, released on $1 million bail, and required to wear that ankle monitor. In 2025, prosecutors say he spoke with a woman about a plan to flee to Mexico. There's more on this story at foxnews.com or subscribe to the Fox True Crime Podcast. I'm Gianna Gelosi with your Fox True Crime Minute.
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10: Legendary tennis champion Arthur Ashe was the first African-American player to compete professionally in tennis. In leading UCLA to the NCAA title in 1965, he created a tennis program for inner cities in 1968 and was the USLTA amateur champ and won the first U.S. Open at Forest Hills, being ranked co-number one with Rod Laver in that year.
11: This is still one of the Grand Slam titles, and now Muscles is the only player who won the Grand Slam.
8: happened this year. After a day of rest yesterday, he was pretty tough today. And I look forward to playing him again because for this year we're all square. I think I beat him about a month and a half ago in Detroit under poor

0: here's hoping we meet in the final of Forest Hills on my turf. So I'll see you in September.
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2: This is House Call for Health. A daily cup of Joe can give you an energy boost, but it could also protect against aging and possibly help ward off chronic diseases. For decades, research has linked coffee consumption to longer life and lower risk of chronic disease. Now scientists say they figured out how. Texas A&M researchers say it isn't the caffeine, but rather compounds in coffee which activate a receptor in the body, recognized for its role in aging, stress response, and disease. The study finding that compounds like polyhydroxy and plant-based polyphenols were much more active. But despite the apparent connection, more research needs to be done, with the researchers noting that current recommendations around coffee consumption are not changing. Researchers also say the study is mechanistic, focusing on how the biological process works instead of proving direct cause and effect. For more health news, go to foxnewshealth.com. House Call for Health. I'm Lisa Brady, Fox News.

0: his mouth to your ears. It's Brian Kilmeade.
1: Hey, we are back. I just want to, I know we don't usually start with news like that, but Mike Rowe and Dina Powell are fantastic. And that's a huge announcement, especially if you know anybody in your family that's good with their hands, good building things, and maybe want a career change. They're going to say, we're hiring, you know, apply, and then you're going to get a job. So meanwhile, Maine is a big day today, and it's a huge story. Why? Graham Plattner. Who's this guy? A total phony. He's not an oyster farmer. You know how much money he made oyster farming? $5,000. You know how much money he made last year? Like 70. $57,000 of those dollars was with disability from his days in the military, which I'm sure he deserves. I don't know why he got disability. He doesn't seem hurt to me, but $57,000, whether it's combined with what he did, I appreciate his service. But he's got a... he's got people speaking out that, for example, his last chief of staff that resigned has an editorial in the Wall Street Journal today simply to say that this guy has lied to me every step of the way. And since I left the campaign, he continues to lie. And here's the thing. Republicans should love this because you thought you were going to flip Susan Collins and let the last Republican seat in the Northeast, which Susan Collins holds. And, you know, MAGA people don't like Susan Collins, but Susan Collins is in an independent state that leans left. So she can't go signing on to most conservative causes. So meanwhile, Graham Plattner has called women who are raped, say, well, just don't drink so much. She talks about online, sees a guy getting shot by the Taliban and says he should really be dead. I wish he was dead. He should have been murdered. He also has a Nazi tattoo that he goes, I got a tattoo. I don't know what it means. Just let that sit for a while. So now here are the Democrats standing up for this guy who now is on a dating site called Kick, which is predominantly 70% teenagers up until 2025. You're going to blame PTSD for that? But no, Democrats got his back. Cut four.
2: One of my primary roles is to help flip the House this November. So I've been laser focused on House races. I have not followed Senate races. I'm aware there are multiple controversies regarding Mr. Plattner. I urge him to be fully transparent. And the voters of Maine will make their decision.
3: I haven't followed these allegations closely, but what I have said is that violence against women in any way, shape, or form is unacceptable.
4: You know, I'm focused on my district, and I'm not really focused on his race, but I'm very, as you said, unsettled by a lot of different things about him.
1: But you're not coming out against him, are you? He's going to win, and I think it's the best thing for Susan Collins, and hopefully people understand that, even though she, you know, for these people who want to say she's MAGA, are you crazy? She voted to impeach President Trump. Right now, she's voting to invoke the War Powers Act to stop him from continuing to put military assets and fight in Iran should we need to go back to fight. So nice try. But if I'm Republicans, I hope he gets the nomination, but keep an eye on that. The other thing that's unbelievably disturbing is what's going on in Los Angeles. I don't know about voter fraud. I wouldn't know. I don't have any assets on the ground there to go check it out. But the way they do it, everybody gets an application. If you don't have voter ID, no problem. You could use things like a gym membership or a student ID. What? I could go make that right down the block now on 42nd Street. Planet Hollywood could get me the ability to vote. So you have Spencer Pratt, who is a close second on election day and held that up until the weekend, now trailing and now virtually out of any possibility of being in the runoff for the mayoral race. You know why? Because the last batch and surge of votes were for left-wing candidates for defund the police and for socialism and giving needles to drug addicts. That's the attitude. And all of a sudden, all these ramen votes come in. Not for Bass, who's already locked it up, but for ramen. Now, it might be in the up and up. If you take 2 weeks to count your votes, don't expect me not to be skeptical, number one. Number two is, if you're going to mail everyone an application, don't expect me not to be skeptical. And number three, if you have a surge of votes that has a fringe candidate go into the second place and knock off one of the most electric candidates and charismatic figures that I've seen come on the scene since Donald Trump, call me skeptical. But it looks like Spencer Pratt is out. And if it is on the up and up and all these votes counted and only the people with the proper ID did vote and only less people in Los Angeles who are eligible did and the phonies didn't show up. Let's just say you did. The people of Los Angeles, you're number one in homeless. More people left by the tune of 51,000 last year that came into one of the most exciting cities in the world because of high taxes and living conditions. And you voted for the same thing after you watched Pacific Palisades burn up? You actually put someone in a runoff that would have been worse than Karen Bass. Good luck to you.

0: History isn't just in textbooks. It's the story of us, the United States. 2026 marks 250 years of America. And throughout the year, Bill Hemmer takes listeners on a journey through the 250 most impactful moments in American history. From the spark of revolution to the battles for freedom, the ideas, inventions, and decisions that change the world. The 250 most impactful
1: News. I'm Daria Albinger. President Trump says a peace deal could be signed with Iran as soon as this weekend. Treasury Secretary Scott Bessent was asked how that could affect prices.
2: I'd say where we stand is that we've got the negotiator in chief, the deal maker in chief, President Trump. We know that he is not going to agree to a bad deal. Whatever deal is reached, it's going to be a good deal.
1: He was speaking to Fox News. At least one person is dead after a tent collapsed at a church in Manita, Virginia, during a celebration last night. At least 20 people were hurt. The U.S. beat Paraguay 4-1 at L.A. Stadium last night in the opening match of the 2026 FIFA World Cup. It was the first FIFA match in the United States since 1994. 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
16: We find ourselves rich in goods, but ragged in spirit. Reaching with magnificent precision for the moon, but falling into raucous discord on Earth.
17: I have decided to order the immediate redeployment from Vietnam of the division equivalent of approximately 25,000 men.
18: At the inquest, I responded as completely and as truthfully as I could to the questions that were put to me by the judge as well as the district attorney.
19: Tranquility Base here. The Eagle has landed. I'm going to step off the land now. It's one small step for man, one giant leap for mankind.
20: This is the largest group of people ever assembled in one place.
21: Good morning. What we have in mind is breakfast in bed for 400,000.
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23: With 6 months until voters pick their congressional representative, we've been tracking the national mood. And our Fox News poll finds a close race for the House. A year ago, Democrats were favored by 7 percentage points. Now, it's a 5-point edge within the margin of sampling error. If the election were today, 52% of voters say they'd back the Democratic candidate in their district, 47% the Republican. That difference comes from greater enthusiasm on the left. By an 8-point margin, more Democrats than Republicans say they feel extremely motivated to vote this year. It's important to remember, while a lead on the generic House ballot question reflects a national preference, House seats are decided district by district. So a party's advantage in the polls doesn't directly translate into winning seats, especially these days with so few competitive districts. I'm Dana Blanton. That's your Poll Parade.

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1: Hey, welcome back, everybody. I'm coming to you from our LA bureau. It's a beautiful place. I'm really, this is a full TV setup here. And I'm here for the first game of the World Cup. The World Cup came here one time in 1994. Came here in 94. It was such an outstanding success. In fact, the numbers in terms of ticket sales and attendance have not been reached since. That have come back. And there's going to be games in Canada. There's going to be games in Mexico. The first one kicked off in Mexico yesterday. They beat South Africa 2-0. And then Korea won yesterday in the nightcap. But tonight, at 6 o'clock local and Pacific time, 9 o'clock Eastern time, the U.S. is going to take on Paraguay. One thing about it, I mean, everyone's just making it clear. Whether you're on the Fox Sports desk or you're on the sideline, well, the sideline's a little different. We're pulling for the U.S. And I think that people who love soccer want to see America do well. I mean, that's really... it's going to get the national interest for non-soccer fans and non-soccer players. They'll tune in if the U.S. can get on a run. And the key to that will be getting off on a great start. And that is, there's three automatic games. You got to be first in your group. Then you get the lower seed as you ascend and more teams get eliminated. So the U.S. is favored to win their group, but that would mean that they have to win today against Paraguay. They beat him 2-1 last time. So I talked to Clint Dempsey, one of America's finest forwards ever. He led the NCAA in scoring, I think, for 2 years. He played at the University of South Carolina and then started for the national team, one of the leaders in the 94 squad. He's now on the Fox Sports desk. I asked him what to expect. Let's listen.
2: So, Clint Dempsey, we had a chance to see our first game. Mexico comes away with a 2-0 win. What's your takeaway from that game?
3: I mean, I think it's pretty much a perfect start. They were able to get 3 points. They were able to get a clean sheet. The only blemish on the game is their center back getting the red card. But it's great for them to get off to that type of start because it allows their fan base to kind of get behind them. And they've now set the mark, right? For other host country teams to do the job. So the U.S. is next team up, and Canada as well. They got to go out there and make sure they start it off right to get their own fan base behind them.
2: So it looks like it's finally here, you know, game day. Game one against Paraguay.
3: Yep.
2: Do you think the team feels the pressure to get off to a fast start? Because people say you got to come out of your group, you got to win your group if you want to advance.
3: Yeah, I mean, I think there's always pressure. And like you said, even more so now being on home soil. But you got to control what you can control, right? How hard you work, how hard you prepare. And I think they'll be ready for it. I'm excited for what I've seen in the attack, the way that they're able to create chances for each other and whether or not taking players on, whipping balls in, getting goals. It's been exciting to see. But I'm a little bit worried about them defensively. They've conceded 11 goals in the last four games. If you want to go far in this tournament, you can't do that. But I'm glad to see Chris Richards back in the lineup, hopefully, and that will give a big boost to our back line.
2: For people that don't know, what role does he play with the team? How valuable is Richards with this squad?
3: Yeah, I mean, he's one of the first names that's on the roster sheet. He's the center back. He's the part of that spine of your team that you need to be successful as you go from the goalie, center back, midfield to striker. So glad to see him back. He's someone who's performed well at Crystal Palace. He's won two trophies there. And I think that gives you that confidence of that winning mentality that you can kind of bring to the team and help them perform better.
2: So tell me what you think is going to happen in goal. Most people think Matt Fries is going to start.
3: Yep.
2: People remember that Matt Turner's already got the World Cup experience.
3: Yep.
2: I saw Bruce Arena said, I would go with Turner.
3: Yep.
2: What do you think?
3: Look, I'm not the coach, so I can't really decide. I mean, it's up to them who's performing best in training. But if you're going off of who Pochettino seems to go with as of late, the main guy's been Matt Fries for him. But take nothing away from Turner. I thought he performed really well against Senegal. I thought he had a great first half. And I think it's really up for grabs, which is kind of weird. When you think back to other World Cups, it was always clear and cut who was going to be their goalie, whether it was Tony Meola, Brad Friedel, Casey Kaler, or Tim Howard. It's really kind of the first time we've been in this situation. But, hey, that's up to the manager. That's why he gets paid the big bucks, and that's why he's going to be graded on how well they perform.
2: Is this the sweet spot for the so-called golden generation and no longer emerging, no longer potential? It's the time for them to perform if they're ever going to come together?
3: Yeah, I would say so in the terms of they've already had a lot of the players have World Cup experience. You think back to the 2000 2020 World Cup. It was a lot of their first time. So they know what it's like to be around that type of situation, to be on the world's biggest stage. Yes, it's a little bit more added pressure being on home soil, but hey, this is what it's all about. This is what you live for. And if you're going to, you know, have a good legacy, having a strong tournament is what you need to happen. And when I think back to the 94 World Cup and how well our team performed, and because of that performance got the Domestic League of MLS, what could be the thing that comes about from a good performance here? Hopefully it's the situation we're not waiting every 4 years for soccer to move the needle in the States. Hopefully we'll see it being something that's one of the top three sports every single year.
2: What are you going to be looking for in this game? So a lot of people look at this game, they hope the U.S. Yeah. wins. What does Clint Dempsey look for?
3: For an ideal situation, I think you getting goals and assists from your attacking players, so whether that's Balogun and Christian, I think we need a clean sheet. Like I talked about, we've conceded 11 goals in the last four games, and so hopefully no injuries, no red cards, 3 points. I mean, that would be the perfect scenario.
2: Right, and how would this team, what's the formation for this team? How do you think they're going to line up against Paraguay?
3: I mean, it's different. It depends on what they are in attack, what they are defensively.
2: It's would you put three in the back? Would
3: well,
2: you put
3: one
2: in the back?
3: Well, it kind of looks like, you know, at certain times it's a 4-2-3-1, and at times it looks like it is a 3-5-2. I think what you will see is Anthony Robinson getting high on the left and Sergino Dest getting high on the right, and I think Freeman kind of sitting a little bit more and making up that back three like you talked about with Tim Ream, Chris Richards, and Freeman. I think you're going to see Weston McKennie being more of a box-to-box midfielder, arriving late and timing those runs and getting on the end of things. And I know that on paper sometimes it looks like Christian is playing on the left, but I see him operating a little bit more in the middle, left middle, being able to take people line, cut in on his dominant foot, whether he's, you know, link up play with Balogun, which I'd like to see a little bit more of, or bringing the ball and creating his own chances. I think those are a few things that we're going to see.
2: Right. And lastly, just playing for your country at home in year 250. I think the coach, even though he's from Argentina, has really tried to get into the team that you're playing for your country, that this is different. You guys kind of understood that. Do you think this team understands that?
3: Yeah, I mean, I think they understand it. I think what's been a difficult situation is them not having to qualify for the World Cup. When you qualify for the World Cup, you have to earn it, and you have to have your back against the wall. And you saw what they did in 2022, being able to qualify, and I just think it kind of brings you more together. With not really having that, I think it sometimes you can kind of take your foot off the gas a little bit, but now, hey, the World Cup's here. It's all about, you know, your legacy, and it's all about what are you going to do with this once-in-a-life opportunity to have a World Cup on home soil, and I'm eager to see if they can get it done.
2: I know what you want to see happen. You want to see them get through and go as far as possible. What do you think is going to happen?
3: I mean, I think that's what's going to happen. I think they're going to either win the group or get second. I think that they're going to get to the round of 16 and hopefully be able to get through that Achilles heel of, you know, the past World Cups that I was a part of, whether it was 2006 or whether it was 2010 or 2014, we weren't able to get past that round of 16. You know what I mean? We lost to Belgium in overtime. We lost to Ghana in overtime. So being able to do what the team did in 2002, you know, getting to a quarterfinal or trying to get to a semifinal, that would be, you know, historic. So with my heart tells me I want that. My head tells me, you know, they get to the round 16.
2: All right. And a lot of times people say if we're going to win, Clint Dempsey had to score. A lot of people say if they're going to win, Christian Pulisic has to score. You know what it's like to have that pressure on your shoulders.
4: Yep.
2: What advice do you give? How do you handle that?
3: I mean, I'm not going to give any advice. I mean, he's someone that's made for these big moments, and he's shown over time that he steps up. You look at how he performed in the last World Cup, got a goal, got an assist. You saw how he performed in World Cup qualifying when we were playing together and also when they qualified for 2022. It's one of those things. He's going to create chances. I think he's going to get looks, and I think he's going to score. So I'm excited to see what I'm going to, you know, watch, and I think he understands what's at stake here. So there's nothing I really need to say. These guys got to go out there and do it, and I look forward to watching them and cheering them on, because now that's all I can do is be a fan and hope that they are the people that inspire our youth, inspire my kids to want and believe that they can go do something special. So we'll have to wait and see.
2: Like hockey did.
3: Exactly. Anything's possible. Why not us?
1: Yeah, why not you guys? And I see if people, I was watching Bruce Arena, one of the greatest coaches in American soccer ever. And Bob Bradley also did a fantastic job at University of Virginia, the Metro Stars, the Red Bulls, and with the U.S. national team. His son, Michael Bradley, is now coach of the Red Bulls. They both said that they think the quarterfinals. But if you can get to the quarterfinals, you can go all the way. I mean, literally, you watched the U.S. 4 years ago tie England, the number three team in the world, and they outplayed them. So if this team is better and things break your own way, I mean, we're watching right now. Watching right now what the Knicks are doing in basketball. Nobody thought the Knicks were going to do that. They were down 2-1 to Atlanta, the number three seed in the Eastern Conference, thought to be the weaker conference. Then they reel off the second greatest winning streak in playoff history and then have the biggest comeback in NBA Finals history. So please stop telling me it's impossible. You can't really say it's impossible. And although people have told me, that you know what those college kids did in beating the Soviet Union, who beat the NHL All-Star team? They say that upset was more likely than the U.S. winning the World Cup. I wouldn't say so, because you have 11 players in that team that have gone to the highest levels and are playing at the highest levels in leagues around the world. And I'll factor in one more thing. It's kind of odd that they now have hydration breaks in the game. One of the great things about soccer is you got to keep running or pace yourself within the game for 90 minutes, 45 minutes a half, injury time. That's what goes later. Why are you taking a hydration break? It's called summer. I mean, that's what happens in the World Cup. Unless you're playing in an off-season, a different hemisphere like Brazil, it's going to be hot. But that's one of the advantages. Look, don't you think Brazil and El Salvador and Ecuador and all the Central and South American countries want to be able to play in this climate because they excel? They're used to it. They grew up in this. That's how they've always learned to play. The ones that can handle it are the Europeans, the Nordic countries. They can't handle the humidity, but that's an advantage. That's just like the field. You have your home field. You get familiar with it. So I think that's a big mistake, the hydration mistake, but it's also a way to insert more commercials. After all, it costs $1 billion. When we come back, I'll be able to take some of your calls at 1-866-408-7669. We're also taking a look at more revelations the New York Post got about this Plattner situation over in Maine, where he ran away with the Democratic nomination, true, and he got a lot of votes and a lot of money as more revelations came out about his Nazi tattoo and the way he treats women. Well, guess what? Another one just came forward, and the only reason they bonded originally, she says, was over their political ideology. So you can't marginalize her and just say she's a political hack. She does not want to be a Republican. So we'll just talk about one of the worst nominees in the history of the country and why Bernie Sanders and Elizabeth Warren will not back down. I know exactly why. I'll explain when we return.
0: Politics, current events, and news that affects you. Brian's got a lot more to say. Stay with Brian Kilmeade.
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11: 1 year ago, Cardinal Robert Prevost was elected Pope Leo XIV as the first American to ever become the Bishop of Rome. In the first official biography of the Pope, author Elise Allen says Leo has a special message to American Catholics.
12: Building friendship, building community, remembering that in spite of our differences, we can be friends and we can treat each other as human beings. You know, I think that's his big message.
11: And it's a message that has been tested and making headlines in the last few weeks as the Pope and President Trump sparred over disagreements about the war in Iran. Allen was the first journalist to have a lengthy interview with Pope Leo after his election, and she says Leo has a quiet strength that may surprise people, but one that can take on the world leaders. He was well prepared to stand his ground even against the President of the United States.
12: I think Leo, you know, was not entirely surprised by that, but he also said very clearly he is not trying to attack anybody with what he says. He's trying to preach the gospel, and I think he sincerely means that.
11: For Fox on Faith, Lauren Green, Fox News.
13: I'm Ashley DeVorkin with a Fox Celebrity Profile with Jason Segel, Samara Weaving, and director Yorma Taconi for the dark comedy remake Over Your Dead Body. The story is full of outrageous action as it centers around a couple on a remote cabin getaway whose plans to kill the other go awry when strangers crash their trip.
14: Some of those scenes were really funny and we were laughing, and other ones felt really real and horrific and terrifying.
15: While you're not taking actual punches, like you're falling and going through the mud and getting whacked with stuff in the head.
13: The film has an edge of horror, so Weaving shared her expertise with her co-star.
15: She told me to learn in the mirror like 20 different versions of scared, because we're going to be scared for like 45 minutes to an hour of the movie, and you don't want to be making the same face for an hour.
13: They enjoyed filming together in Finland, where Segel made sure to make himself at home.
15: I would take these long weirdo walks through Finland.
14: You knew everyone.
15: Yeah.
13: Ashley DeVorkin, Fox News.

0: show like no other. It's Brian Kilmeade.
1: I think what you're hoping for is that the other side is willing to blink and compromise. And I think that's what Iran's hoping from the United States. And I think that's what the United States is hoping from Iran. And that's why, frankly, these negotiations have gone nowhere. I'd be very surprised if what the president says today, in fact, happens.
2: All right. How would you know? You have no idea. You don't even know the supreme leader. You know the Ayatollah. I don't think you ever talked to the Ayatollah. So that's Liam Panetta, Secretary of Defense, former CIA director, former chief of staff for Bill Clinton. So he very be surprised if it's happened. The only thing that made me think that something could be brewing is because the Gulf states went all in, multiple states, to say to the president, please back off. We'll handle it from here. We've been in communication with them. That's Liam Panetta. Surprise is going to happen. Look, I'm befuddled by the stop and starts, because the president gets one indication from the foreign minister, who's in regular communication with Steve Witkoff, and then finds out that somebody else doesn't approve it. Now, the IRGC, that's the elite arm of the military, different from the supreme leader, who reportedly the president is speaking to, has spoke to the supreme leader, you know, through an interpreter. So we'll see what's going to happen. But I just openly see Democrats, and not saying Leon Panetta is that blatant a partisan, but obviously Bredica actually rooting for the other side, like Seth Moulton. What a huge disappointment the former Marine is. Listen to this guy, Cut 10.
3: Well, this is apparently the 37th time that he has said that Iran's at the table, they're making a deal. We just can't trust anything that he's saying.
2: So, in other words, he's trying to say he's hearing one thing from one set and hearing another from another set of leaders. And he says, I can't trust anything that Trump says. Adam Smith, somebody else that used to be somewhat straddling the middle, Cut 11.
4: I don't think anything has really changed. I mean, as you've pointed out, Trump has been making this promise for quite some time, sometimes claiming that it actually was done. We're still stuck in the same basic position. There's been no progress made. And to date, whenever Trump says we have a deal and Iran says we don't, Iran turns out to be right.
2: Which part of Iran? So if a deal is done, then who gets credit for it? I thought it was a deal is a deal. So they feel as though they're on a cusp and they change their terms. Now, they came back and said, we change our terms. My feeling is there's two things on our side. In terms of releasing funds, we can't do it. Cannot release funds until there's a drawn-out show of competence and compliance. And number two is we can offer to release the blockade on the Strait. I don't have a problem with that. But in terms of sanctions relief, I'm more apt for that than I am unfreezing funds. What I love is Scott Bessent went on the record, Secretary of Treasury, and said, we're looking at all the damage you did to the Gulf states, and we're taking the money that's frozen, and we're going to pay to repair all of that, including on our basis. I love that. Meanwhile, the other big story that it does not, the least surprising story in the history of the world, is that Graham Plattner has more revelations negative to his background that contradict what he's been saying as he got the Democratic nomination to be what he hopes will be the next Maine mayor, Maine senator against Susan Collins, who, whatever you think of her, not right enough, too conservative, whatever you think, she's classy. Never really said a negative thing about her, say anything negative about anybody, just about issues. But Graham Plattner, an exclusive to the New York Post, evidently Plattner was engaged at the time when he had this relationship that he started on Tinder. Guy loves being online. If he's not posting on Reddit or on the teen site Kick, he's on Tinder. The report says that he's got controversy about his so-called Nazi tattoo. He kept saying, I didn't get that Nazi tattoo, knowing it was a Nazi tattoo. It was just a bond for me and my unit. Well, it turns out another woman echoes what this other New York Times witness said, who dated him. He was happy about it. He bragged about it. He bragged about his whole unit getting it again. You know, this is the Totenkopf. And that is something I didn't know anything about, happily. But it's a death's head, and it's a skull tattoo. And he once again said, I got drunk and got the tattoo. You're probably drunk, but you got the tattoo, and you had no sense of regret, and you keep taking your shirt off. which is kind of weird, don't you think? Brian Kilmeade Show.
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7: Alan Lomax, who died in 2002, was an American folklorist and musicologist. Lomax was involved in the archive of folk songs at the Library of Congress and a pioneering oral historian who recorded the early story of American folk artists.
8: 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I'd been in every back alley in every little town, and I got so I wasn't feeling fresh about America. It was coming out of my ears, and I wasn't enjoying it anymore. So it seemed to me that the big problem that time was to make the world feel like a world of various people speaking various languages, all about the same big human problems.
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0: peace. I'm Daria Albinger, Fox News. The war in Iran continues as the U.S. awaits a peace deal with the regime. The dialogue is expected to revolve around Tehran's nuclear program. Here's Fox's Rich Edson.
1: American and Iranian officials say they've made significant progress in negotiations on a ceasefire agreement. A senior administration official says the two sides are about 80 to 85% of the way there. Iranian Foreign Minister Abbas Araghchi writes a deal, quote, has never been closer. Pending its finalization, the media should refrain from entering speculation about its content. Specifics are unclear, though a senior administration official suggested an initial phase would extend the ceasefire for 60 days when Iran would reopen the Strait of Hormuz, agree to dismantle its nuclear material and ship it out of the country, and end its support for terrorist groups across the region. If Iran hits certain performance metrics, then it could receive access to billions in frozen assets.
0: Vice President Vance says Iran will receive no funds or cash signing a deal. The vice president adding they would have to meet their obligations before seeing any economic benefits. A key surveillance tool that would allow the U.S. to collect intelligence abroad has expired. Here's Fox's Chad Pergram in Washington.
2: Legal authority for the government's foremost intelligence-gathering weapon to foil terrorism, FISA Section 702, expires. There's worry about unprecedented vulnerabilities this summer. A bipartisan coalition tanked an emergency FISA extension in Congress. FISA siphons the calls, emails, and texts of foreign intelligence targets. But a court ruling says the government can still track suspect communications, despite a lapse in the law. However, it's unclear if telecommunications companies will provide digital breadcrumbs to the government, lacking a congressional safeguard. Croner, the FISA expert, says people shouldn't worry now.
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0: A new attempt by the defense team for Charlie Kirk's alleged killer, Tyler Robinson, at delaying a hearing has been declined. Fox's Claudia Cowan has the latest from Provo, Utah.
5: Charlie Kirk's accused assassin, Tyler Robinson, lost his latest bid to postpone his preliminary hearing. His lawyers wanted to hit pause while they appealed the judge's ruling allowing cameras in the courtroom to the Utah Supreme Court. The defense also asked the judge to sanction the prosecution for talking to reporters. Prosecutor Christopher Ballard said he had to set the record straight.
6: We were concerned about the media stories that were saying, first of all, that the bullet, in fact, did not match, and that therefore we had no case, that we had brought a groundless prosecution. That was our concern.
5: The judge says he'll issue his ruling on June 22nd, with the preliminary hearing set to begin July 6th. In Provo, Utah, Claudia Cowan, Fox News.
0: A judge is upholding an order to remove President Trump's name from the Kennedy Center. Here's Fox's Carmen Roberts.
7: The effort to keep President Trump's name on the landmark Washington Performing Arts Center hit a setback when U.S. District Judge Christopher Cooper denied a request to pause his earlier ruling. Late Thursday, the Justice Department filed a last-minute appeal on behalf of the Kennedy Center's Trump-appointed Board of Trustees, seeking to keep the president's name on the building. Judge Cooper ruled on May 29th that Trump's name was illegally added to the John F. Kennedy Center for the Performing Arts, finding only Congress could change its name, and ordered all references to Trump must be removed by June 12th. Carmen Roberts, Fox News.
0: Just hours after the judge's ruling yesterday, the Kennedy Center board, which was handpicked by the president, filed an emergency appeal with a federal appeals court seeking a temporary stay of the name removal order while the case plays out in court. I'm Daria Albinger. This is Fox News.

0: From high atop Fox News headquarters in New York City, the most approachable radio host in America, it's Brian Kilmeade.
1: Hi, everyone. So glad you're there. It's the Brian Kilmeade Show. I come to you from Los Angeles, the beautiful L.A. Bureau, because the USA is playing Paraguay. World Cup begins. Historic World Cup. Second one ever the U.S. is hosting. 6 million tickets already been sold. And Fox is hosting. So we got great access. And that's what we're going to show you today. I've talked to Clint Dempsey, one of the anchors on Fox Sports' World Cup coverage. But the bigger story with Clint is he's tied with Landon Donovan for most goals ever scored by a U.S. national team player in U.S. history. So he knows what it's like performing in the clutch. He knows what it's like when people say, if we're going to win, you got to score. And that's what Christian Pulisic has with him today. So we'll talk about that. That's why I'm out here. And we're also following all the other breaking news. So this hour, we're going to be joined by Frank Winfour. He's the author of How Soccer Explains the World. And I'm going to talk to Mark Thiessen is standing by. So let's get to the big three.
2: Number three.
3: But I think Platinum might be just his ideas and the things that his courage and also his imperfections that we can all identify with.
1: Are you nuts, James Carville? Identify with his Nazi tattoo and his abuse of women? No, thank you. It's the most predictable story in political history. More ugly revelations about the Democratic Senate nominee from Maine, Graham Platner. This is what you want, Elizabeth Warren. This is what you needed, Bernie Sanders. We have the least of which would be a great benefit to Susan Collins, because she's the exact opposite of him in terms of class.
2: Number two.
4: There's been a whole lot of talking, especially on the U.S. side. You know, these past two friendlies against Senegal and Germany, I thought that they really put in some really good performances or some good things that they can now carry into this game against Paraguay.
1: That is, of course, Carly Lloyd, and talking about the World Cup. Day two and game one for the U.S. against Paraguay. It's a must win for the team. They got to come in first place in their group. This way they'll get the wild card as they ascend to the knockout round.
2: Number one.
5: I think what you're hoping for is that the other side is willing to blink. And that's why, frankly, these negotiations have gone nowhere. I'd be very surprised if what the president says today, in fact, happens.
1: Yep, deal or no deal. Iran getting pummeled yesterday and is about to sign a deal today. Could this outline be inked in Switzerland this weekend with the vice president of the United States? Let's debate that because we have to see what's happening. We know for two straight days the president hit Iran, and it was strategic to take out their radar, their command and control center there. They did leave a lot of their missile structure into place. There were so many other targets to hit. Remember, they need about two more weeks of 400 hits a day to finish off their target list and then see where we stand. But the Arab nations, the Gulf states, evidently rallied to the president, and they said, listen, we could get Iran. We've been talking to them all along. Oh, isn't that nice? And we can get a deal. We just need you to stop the war. So the president's giving them some time. Mark Thiessen joins us now. As you know, Washington Post columnist, Fox News contributor, and he's got a great podcast. Mark, your thoughts about where we're at?
6: Well, first of all, I want to make sure that you're able to get your butterfly refresher over there on the left coast, because I wouldn't want you to not be refreshed.
1: Okay, now I have to take a step back. The Butterfly Refresher is a new drink introduced by the Starbucks Corporation. It's one of these things that gives you an option of lemonade or no lemonade. You, by the time you're done, you do feel refreshed. I mean, they gave this to countless studies, to children, and they noticed that children feel refreshed. So now they're trying it on adults.
6: Now they're trying it on radio and TV talk shows. Good. Excellent.
1: Yes.
6: Well, I'm glad you volunteered.
1: I didn't get a butterfly today, but I would not hesitate in getting another one. But go ahead.
6: Well, I'm glad you're enjoying it. I think they need some butterfly refreshers in the negotiating room because this is getting exhausting.
1: But do you think this is different?
6: So, I mean, Trump just put out a post on Truth Social just a few minutes ago saying that the reports in the media of what's in the what the Iranians are saying and that their deal contains is wrong. So good, because that deal would be disastrous. So I'm glad that's not the deal. But I don't know what it is. Here's the big problem that Trump is facing right now. He looks like he wants a deal more than the Iranians do. And he's defining victory as getting a deal, which means that the Iranians have leverage because they can either give him a deal or not give him a deal. Right. And so if he defines for the American people success as being a deal, then they are in control. He doesn't need a deal in order to win this. In fact, I think he would be better off not having a deal in any of this. We stopped at the ceasefire happened when we were on the 5 yard line. We had taken it. We took out more like the 20 yard line. We took out 82% of their defense industrial base. We sunk their entire Navy. We've grounded their entire Air Force. Midnight Hammer buried their nuclear dust so deeply that the Iranians have actually told us in negotiations that they couldn't get it. If they wanted to, we would have to come in and excavate it if we wanted to take it out of the country. Right. So we've done enormous damage, but 82% is not 100%, and they can rebuild it. And they're determined to rebuild it. So we have to finish the job. We're at the 20 yard line. We need to get into the end zone.
1: Right.
6: We have a specific target list. I don't know. I honestly don't know. Because he's a deal junkie. He loves to make deals. He thinks in his mind success is a deal. And he wants to bend the Iranians to his will, and they're not bending. And so I think and the other problem is, let's say he got the perfect deal. Brian, let's say they said, okay, we'll never have a nuclear weapon. You come in, you take everything. You dismantle our, just like what we did, yep, in 2004 with Libya, right? We take it all. We put it on a U.S. military aircraft, fly to Oak Ridge, Tennessee. The Arab states say, this is wonderful. We're going to join the Abraham Accords. You know, we have peace in our time. What is the price of that? The price of that is giving them back their frozen assets. They're talking about a $300 billion fund for the reconstruction of Iran. It's a lifeline to the regime. And when the regime, they are on the mat right now, and a deal would help them up off the mat and recover. And then they will, as soon as Donald Trump is gone, they'll just completely renege on it. And you think, mm-hmm, they're gonna abide by any deal Trump cuts with President Gavin Newsom or President AOC or insert your nightmare Democrat into that? Do you think they're gonna care? No. So you don't want a deal. You want to crush them.
1: All right, I hear you. Here's what the president said on your Truth Social post 28 minutes ago. Is it? Wait, did you put it on Truth Social? Because this looks like it's old. The fake news media refuses to report how effective the U.S. blockade is. Okay, maybe I need to be refreshed. Do you have like a special Wi-Fi? Are there people that you know in SpaceX or something?
6: I just got it off the interweb.
1: Okay. All right, so we'll see, because did you see the story of how all the Gulf states rallied to the president, almost panicked, and said, please, can we stop this? I could deal with Iran. We'll get them to the table.
6: Yeah, look, we started the combat operations again, but they weren't. And by the way, we kept Israel out of it. We didn't allow them to participate. We were not doing leadership strikes. These were all combat. These were all military strikes designed to bring them back to the table. It's all about the deal. The deal is not necessary. You do not need a deal to win. And this is the biggest problem we have going. Everybody's panicking about the effect of Iran on the midterm elections. You know what the effect of Iran is going to be on the midterm elections if we don't have a victory? That's what's going to hurt us in the midterm elections. Americans will, if Americans have been paying high gas prices now for several months, right? For what?
1: And they get nothing out of it.
6: You know, if we get something. I mean, we've done some damage, but it's hard to understand it. Unless we have a clear, decisive end to the conflict, then they're going to say, "I've been paying gas prices for what? For the JCPOA redux? You know, that it doesn't make any sense. Politically, it doesn't make any sense. Militarily, it doesn't make any sense. And one of the things I've admired so much about Donald Trump until this moment is that he actually was, this was not helping him politically in any way, shape, or form, but he was doing it because he knows it's important, because he knows he's the only president who has the nerve to do what's necessary to stop the Iranian regime from getting a nuclear weapon. And so he's like, politics be damned, I'm going to do the right thing for the country and for the world. But now it's like all of a sudden we're hesitating because we're getting close to the midterms. It's like, finish them. Finish the job.
1: Right. You know, they're still far away, but he's worried about his birthday, the UFC, July 4th, November 4th, November 5th, if they try anything like this, that'll be a totally different story. So I want to fast forward, if I can, to Ukraine. They want $20 billion, and they said they could finish off Russia. They just need patriots. They're not even asking for drones. They're not asking for cash. They want patriots and THAAD missile system to be able to stop the rockets. Word is that in Russia, they for the first time, they're not able to replenish their defeated forces and their dead forces, and but they are planning for a winter hailstorm of missiles and rockets. Do you think Putin lasts that long if things continue like this?
6: Well, you know, it's funny. While we've all been focused on Iran, the Ukrainians have completely turned around the war in Ukraine. They're now on the offense. Russia, they, last month, they for the first time in a couple of years, the Russians had a net loss of territory on the ground. Ukraine has been firing deep into Russia. They're producing one of the things that untold stories of this war is that Ukraine now has the most robust defense industrial base possibly in the world. And

0: That's certainly one of them, and we could be doing that with all sorts of weapon systems. Let's go into business with them. We're going into business with them in the minerals sector. Why don't we go into business with them in the defense industrial sector as well?
1: Yeah, how do you feel about us pulling back a third of our Air Force from NATO bases?
0: It's not a good idea. I'm completely in favor of punishing the countries like Spain and Britain who are not helping us. But there are lots of NATO. Everyone thinks about NATO as a whole. It's not a whole. It's a bunch of individual countries. And there were some countries who are reliable and some that are not. Romania has been fantastic. Poland has been fantastic. Greece has been fantastic. There have been a number of countries that have really stepped up and helped us. Let's reward those countries. And besides, we don't need troops in Germany the way we did during the Cold War, because we're not trying to stop a Soviet invasion across the Fulda Gap anymore. Those troops are there as a legacy of the Cold War and World War II. Let's move them east. Move them to Poland. Let's build Fort Trump. We shouldn't be with. I'm completely in favor of having the Europeans take the lead on their own security, but we need to be there as well, and we need to move our forces east as a deterrent to Russia.
1: Yeah, we'll see what happens, because the president is going to the NATO conference. I was surprised at that. So he's going to be over there in a week. So we'll see what he's going to say to our allies. I mean, they could have opened up the strait. That would certainly have helped. Instead, they said they might do something after the war's over. So now the president stopped asking, but they certainly had the equipment to be able to do it. And we see that the UK has just had their defense minister resign because they would not spend on defense, and he could not be a part of it. So this really is a tipping point for our allies and our enemies. They're going to view whether NATO gets stronger through this or gets weaker through this. And ultimately, it'll decide how to act. Although Russia, when they're done with Ukraine, will not be prepared to act many places. So we'll see what happens. Here's what General Jack Keane told me this morning. Basically this, cut 12.
2: Even if they sign on the dotted line, and we get everything we want on paper, what are they going to do in terms of implementation? They're going to stall it.
1: And that's what they're doing now. I got to ask you about the worst candidate in my lifetime, Graham Plattner. Shocker. He was on Tinder. He could have knocked me over with a feather. I had no idea that he would leave Kick for Tinder. Or you do both at the same time. How does he? No wonder his oyster production was so low. He spent all his time online. I mean, he's the worst oyster farmer ever. He made $5,000 in oyster sales. I mean, he's got to get his pitch better. Oh, wait a second. You know who he sold it to? His parents' restaurant. This guy's a total phony and a danger.
0: Yeah, look.
1: So a woman just came forward and said, yeah, he knows exactly what the Nazi tattoo is and all this thing. So does this matter, though?
0: So I think we're being too hard on Graham Plattner. Who among us in our lowest moment hasn't gotten a tattoo with the symbol that Heinrich Himmler had on his uniform on our chest? People make mistakes, you know. Yeah. I think we need to lighten up a little bit. You know, it's like, you know, we there, but for the grace of God, go you, Brian.
1: Well, I know you're being sarcastic. So why does he get more money after this? And do you think that Susan Collins is going to have her hands full with this candidate?
0: Well, yes, but first of all, this is the best candidate Susan Collins could have drawn if she created one in a laboratory to run against. But we all saw what happened with Jay Jones in Virginia, where he had a guy who's running for chief law enforcement officer of the state of Virginia and literally wanted to see his opponents like children killed. Right. And that wasn't disqualifying. And he won with the votes of suburban women. So nothing is disqualifying anymore in politics, as far as I can tell. But, you know, yeah, Maine is always hard. Susan Collins almost never wins a poll and never loses an election. I think she's got a very good shot, but it's always competitive. And this guy could be a United States senator. So this is a guy who is on a app that the National Center for Sexual Exploitation called the Predator's Paradise. There's no reason to be on this app that is benign. What was he doing there? We need to know.
1: Mark Thiessen, that's a cliffhanger. What was he doing there? What is he doing anywhere? I have no idea. Mark Thiessen, thanks so much. Back in a moment.
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3: 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It appears by its own numbers, the U.S. government seems insolvent. 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
6: I'm Gianna Gelosi with your Fox True Crime Minute. A Texas man who's facing a capital murder charge in connection with the death of his pregnant wife has fled the country. On May 4th, the attorney for Lee Mongerson Gilley says his client cut off his ankle monitor before boarding a plane to Canada and then flew from Canada to Italy, where he was taken into custody by authorities. There, he allegedly told officials that he was seeking asylum because he was being wrongfully prosecuted and feared he would face the death penalty. The 39-year-old was charged with capital murder in 2025 in connection with the killing of his pregnant wife, Christina Bauer Gilley, on October 7, 2024. Gilley initially told police that she died of an overdose and he attempted to perform CPR. An autopsy suggested otherwise. She had trauma to her neck and face more consistent with strangulation. Gilley was arrested in 2024, released on $1 million bail, and required to wear that ankle monitor. In 2025, prosecutors say he spoke with a woman about a plan to flee to Mexico. There's more on this story at foxnews.com or subscribe to the Fox True Crime Podcast. I'm Gianna Gelosi with your Fox True Crime Minute.
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8: President Trump gathering top tech companies to sign a new agreement to help fuel the global AI race. Executives from companies like Amazon, Google, Meta, XAI, and OpenAI are agreeing to pay for all the energy needed to run their planned data centers. They hope it will reassure communities wary of having data centers in their backyard.
9: We're here this afternoon for a historic signing that will help keep down utility bills very, very substantially, and electricity prices for millions of Americans, and in many cases for a lot of people that don't really understand why they're going up, but they're not going to be going up. They're going to be actually going down.
8: The president says the tech companies will build their own power supplies and will end up strengthening local grids. Around 3,000 new data centers are under construction or planned in the U.S. The data centers are expected to account for as much as half of U.S. power demand for the rest of this decade. With Fox on Tech, Connor Hansen, Fox Business.
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10: After a Soviet arms buildup in Cuba, President John Kennedy addressed the American people with the world on the brink.
11: This sudden, clandestine decision to station strategic weapons for the first time outside of Soviet soil is a deliberately provocative and unjustified change in the status quo, which cannot be accepted by this country if our courage and our commitments are ever to be trusted again by either friend or foe. The 1930s taught us a clear lesson. Aggressive conduct, if allowed to go unchecked and unchallenged, ultimately leads to war. This nation is opposed to war. We are also true to our word. Our unswerving objective, therefore, must be to prevent the use of these missiles against this or any other country, and to secure their withdrawal or elimination from the Western Hemisphere.
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0: 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It's Brian Kilmeade.
1: Yeah, I went a little low on Mark Thiessen, but so much to talk about around the world, around the country, and what's going on with this guy Plattner in Maine is so disturbing. It's so, not that you have to be a perfect person to get through, but the fact that you were on this Kik website up until like a month ago or 2 weeks ago, that's the crazy thing. Well, it's not, they were on Kavanaugh for something that they couldn't prove in high school, and the guy's in his 50s. This guy was up 5 minutes ago. He was on all these sites. How could you believe a word he says? But I think the scarier thing for me is what he thinks. And what he's going to be is another socialist in the Senate. He's going to join Bernie Sanders and Elizabeth Warren, moving the whole party. That's why they're looking over these personal transgressions. That's what's really scary. In fact, the transgressions allow him not to talk about his beliefs, which I think that that's one place that Colin should really jump on, because she is not a socialist. Center right, yes. Socialist, no.

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3: News. I'm Paul Stevens. A peace deal between the U.S. and Iran appears close. Both sides are saying different things, though, about the agreement.
4: Iranian media says billions in sanctions relief would be available up front at the signing. The Trump administration says not so fast. Vice President J.D. Vance says Iran will not be receiving any cash up front or sanctions relief for signing the Memorandum of Understanding.
3: That's Fox's Lucas Tomlinson at the White House. A children's lemonade stand in South Boston robbed. Hunt for the suspects is well underway.
5: Cops say two children were engaged in the time-honored American tradition of setting up a table and selling lemonade when a pair of suspects robbed their sales, reported to be about $50. Authorities say the suspects are themselves young, about 14 and 11 years old.
3: That's Fox's Eric Shawn. 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
9: On April 9th, 1959, NASA named the first group of American astronauts, selected from a list of 110 candidates. In just 2 years, on May 5th, 1961, Alan Shepard would become the first American astronaut in a suborbital flight.
10: Which of these men will be first to orbit the Earth, I cannot tell you. He won't know himself until the day of the flight. From your right, Malcolm S. Carpenter, Leroy G. Cooper, John H. Glenn, Virgil I. Grissom, Walter M. Shearer, Alan B. Shepard, Donald K. Slayton. These, ladies and gentlemen, are the nation's Mercury astronauts.
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11: I'm Gianna Gelosi with your Fox True Crime Minute. New details emerge in a 24-year-old murder case that has gone cold until this year. Back in 2002, Frank Weiss from Plano, Texas, was found dead near Lake Louisville. Last month, 55-year-old Lisa Honrud was arrested for his murder. She was his wife at the time of his death. Court documents say Weiss was shot with a .38-caliber firearm, and his body was found wrapped in plastic bags, tied up with rope, and weighted down with sandbags duct-taped to his legs. They went on to say that Weiss and Honrud went to dinner 2 days before his body was found, and it was the last time he was seen alive. Detectives learned that Weiss had asked for an annulment, and Honrud signed it. In the days after his disappearance, detectives say Honrud told Weiss's daughter he had gone to Cancun but didn't want to be bothered. Investigators say the case was finally cracked thanks to new information from a key witness, alongside advances in technology and investigative techniques. There's more on this story at foxnews.com or subscribe to the Fox True Crime podcast. I'm Gianna Gelosi with your Fox True Crime Minute.

0: If you're interested in it, Brian's talking about it. You're with Brian Kilmeade.
1: I think people are underestimating them. I think they're going to do a good job.
2: I'm very excited to see what they bring to the table.
3: USA team, they will go at least for the quarterfinal. That's what I think.
4: They're a pretty good team. Yeah, I like how they play together. Hopefully we get super, super far.
1: I think we're going to be okay in the group stages. We got a little bit of a tough play with Paraguay. But they set us up okay to move on. So I think it should be, I'm thinking 2-1 in the opening match.
5: We're going to win that game for sure. I know we're going to win that game.
1: I think we're actually going to destroy Paraguay.
6: Hopefully we get the win tomorrow. I think it's not going to be an easy game. I think Paraguay's coming in with a lot of good players too, physicality, but I think the U.S. will get an edge.
7: Really? I hope. I mean, people are just flat out rooting for them here in America. And I'll tell you what, you know, the network executives here at Fox, I'm sure rooting for them because it creates more interest. We like to know. I don't care what sport it is. You know, figure skating, downhill skiing. If that sport can get people excited just for the Olympics or just for this World Cup, then that's exactly what's happened before. I mean, good, the USA hockey team in the Olympics, all of a sudden everybody's talking about the Olympics, which are entertaining and interesting, but nothing like the USA hockey team. As much as the women did a great job, when the men beat Canada, things went absolutely crazy, and they weren't just hockey fans. Franklin Foer knows all about it. He's the author of How Soccer Explains the World, an Unlikely Theory of Globalization. Franklin, first off, how good do you feel that you no longer have to sell the sports you have so much respect for in America?
8: No, it feels great. I mean, it really does feel... I think... Are you excited for this World Cup, Ryan?
7: Sure, absolutely. Yeah, I did 94. I was not able to cover it, and I've been playing since I was 5 years old when no one knew what soccer was.
8: Yeah, you know, it takes, I think yesterday it kind of just really hit me with the start of this thing in Mexico City, and you saw the passion of the fans there. It was a pretty terrible game, actually. There were 3 red cards in it, but the fact that this game is the second night of the World Cup, I think Los Angeles is going to be rocking. I think home field advantage matters so much in this sport. And, playing this on, there really is a golden opportunity for what they call the golden generation here to do something.
7: So, it kind of worries me, so many red cards. I wonder if that's going to be a trend because, you know, you have all these ejections. And if people don't know, you get a red card, you're out of the game. Your team plays a man down, and that player misses the next game. So the one thing is notable, Mexico sold out their game, but the second game was not sold out. Do you think we're going to see that a lot? The, you know, the countries with, you know, there's not a lot of South Africans in Mexico, for example, or South Koreans in Mexico.
8: Right. It's also these stadiums, American stadiums, Mexican stadiums, they're bigger than the stadiums that were in Qatar last time. There were empty seats in Russia in 2018. The tickets were priced so high at the beginning of this. I think for people who want to go to the stadiums and want to buy tickets at the last minute, there are actually going to be deals out there because FIFA is going to be dying to put seats in the bodies. But yeah, I do worry about it. It's not a great visual for FIFA, and you were talking a minute before about kind of how excited I am that there's this organic enthusiasm for the game, that Americans are getting into this. I worry that that visual of empty stadiums isn't great for marketing the game. This is supposed to be the showcase mm-hmm. event for the sport. We shouldn't want there to be empty seats.
7: So looking at this game, they already beat Paraguay 2-1 last year, I guess. Carly Lloyd, about what she thought's going to happen. You know, one of the greatest female soccer players ever, does a fantastic job on the desk at Fox. Cut 19.
9: There's been a whole lot of talking, especially on the U.S. side. You know, how are they going to do? What are the starting lineups? I think everybody's ready for them to play their first game. It's going to be electric. It's going to be amazing. These past 2 friendlies against Senegal and Germany, I thought that they really put in some really good performances or some good things that they can now carry into this game against Paraguay. They're familiar with the team, but we're all just ready to see them play.
7: And they did, you know, their friendlies, Belgium, they got crushed 5-2, but they did empty the bench and try some new things that didn't work out. And then they lost to Germany 3-2, but battled back after giving up an early goal. Clint Dempsey told me the thing that worries him is they gave up 12 goals in the last 5 games or something to that effect. So he's worried about their defense. Are you?
8: Yeah, I am. I mean, traditionally, goalkeeping defense, these are the great strengths of the U.S. men's national team. And they really, They're not great. We don't have a world-class goalkeeper. Our defense has been a little bit rocky. We've given up a lot of goals. You look at tonight's game, the United States is ranked 17th in the world. Paraguay is down in the 40s. The last time that we played, it was feisty. There was fisticuffs at that game. And I think that, that both sides are going to be, going to bring that intensity to this game. But I'm worried that, the leakiness of, the U.S. back line is going to cause unnecessary stress for this team.
7: Chris Richards, for people to know, they're going to get to know these players. He might be the best on the team, and he turned his ankle, but he says he's 100% now. He's going to play center back, ready to go. And the question is, when you give up goals, people are like, well, they'll play in the backs. Well, what are the defensive assignments of the midfielders, especially if you line up three backs? You're never supposed to leave three backs isolated. It's who's getting back. And that's up to the coach to come up with a guy. Guy that's going to be, okay, more defensive-minded against a team that maybe you'll have an easier time on paper with Australia in Game 1 and Game 2 than you will with Paraguay in Game 1, and they say Turkey is the toughest of the three. So it's up to the coach now. He knows these players well enough to make those moves, so the midfielders understand their defensive assignments, correct?
8: That's correct. I mean, one of the things that's, I think, fun to watch about this team is that their coach, Mauricio Pochettino, plays with a more attacking style. Our attacking talent on this team is something that that will make this team kind of very lovable, I think, to a lot of fans. The games will always be entertaining, but there's so much pressure on this team to advance. If the team isn't structured, like you're saying, in a way in which you have a midfield that's kind of shielding that back three, that provides a foundation for the team to go out and do the attacking things up front, then that's putting a lot at risk for U.S. soccer.
7: So let's see. Okay, we got this game tonight, and people are going to be watching. The ratings will be extremely high. But when you look around, tell me about the attraction. Every time Brazil plays, we're going to expect big crowds, a lot of emotion, and a lot of excitement. Anytime Portugal plays with Cristiano Ronaldo, can the 41-year-old understand he's not the best player on the team anymore? Does Messi look as good in is going to look as good at the national team as he has in the MLS at I think 37 now? So, I mean, there's certain storylines. Could you talk about that, Frank?
8: Yeah, well, I'm just going to add one other thing, which is that for people who are watching this maybe for the first time, one of the things that's interesting about a World Cup and interesting about soccer is that when you play a game where 1-0 score lines are usually decisive or often decisive, it creates the possibilities for World Cup for upsets. And so it's always possible to have a team. You know, Paraguay historically has been really good at this, that kind of knuckles down and defends as if their life depends on it. And they're able to upset the giants of the game. In the last World Cup, Saudi Arabia beat Lionel Messi's Argentina in one of the early match, when Argentina's first matches. And Argentina, of course, went on to win the World Cup. But to have a tournament like that, where it's possible for a team who nobody expects to get a result to turn out one of those massive upsets, makes every game especially entertaining. But when we're looking at this, of course, you have Lionel Messi and potentially Cristiano Ronaldo, two of the greatest players of all time, playing in what probably is their last World Cup. You know, Messi has totally lost a step. He's not fast, but that he still has these moments where he's able to just turn it on. So he'll manage himself through this tournament. He's going to walk through these games. This World Cup's going to be played in really intense heat, which is going to shape how everybody plays this game, because you can't defend, you can't press all out without killing yourself in this environment.
7: So Franklin, the other thing is, I think it benefits the Central and South American teams into a degree the U.S. because we're used to this climate. And, you know, I already saw some of the English players complaining about the humidity in their friendly game. So the Europeans, they complained. I wasn't cognizant of this, but they haven't complained about the weather in 94. Now they have hydration breaks. I mean, I could understand that in high school, but are you okay with hydration breaks?
8: Yeah, actually, I think I am. I mean, I would rather not see it, but I'd also rather not see players passing out on the pitch. I was talking to Gary Lineker yesterday, who was In 1986, he was the top. He played for England. He was the top scorer in the 1986 World Cup, which was held in Mexico. And he was describing to me how he trained for it, which was that he would go running in saunas. And if you're not prepared for this, you are screwed. England, I think, has been scheduling. They went to Orlando to train. Now, if you're trying to ease into the American climate, going to Orlando in the middle of June is not the best thing to do, except if you're trying to stress test your body, you're trying to get these players to kind of wake up to the fact that they're playing in these relatively extreme conditions for them. Kind of comically, all the English players kind of walked out sunburned. I don't know if you've seen any of these pictures of Declan Rice and the rest. They're just completely red-faced, as if they had no idea what they were getting into. Yeah.
7: Come on. I have no sympathy. These are elite athletes. This is all they do. You know, come on. And frankly, you know the whole thing, too, about elevation. When, you know, anyone goes to play the Broncos, they want to get there early. And the same in Mexico City. You got to get there early. They go, what an advantage. Yeah, that's an advantage. You know, you play in a home field, that's an advantage. But I think it's, you know, this is why you host. Now, here's the negative thing. It was really emphasized to me that it's great to be able to not have to qualify for the World Cup. You don't get beat up. You don't demand so much of your players. But here's the bad side. You don't have to qualify for the World Cup. Therefore, you're not gelling. You're not able to look at combinations of players. You're not able to lose a stunning game 2-1 and see how you bounce back and test your mettle. So this team is really, even though they have a World Cup, 13 played it already, but the U.S. team didn't have to qualify. Canadians didn't have to qualify. Mexicans didn't have to qualify. So they might not have the cohesiveness that other teams had to, that had to earn it.
8: Yeah, well, that's an excellent point, because you have a coach who's Argentine, who's coaching the American team, who coached in the English Premier League. He was a very successful coach there. In order for a coach to kind of make the most out of the raw materials, he needs to test out combinations. He needs to figure out the chemistry of his team. And if you're not playing in those intense matches, you're not getting that kind of feel for how your players work together, how you can best utilize them. And I do think that that's something that's going to be missing.
7: Yeah, I want you to hear Corey Lloyd just talks about how the players are going to be keyed up, but you got to strike the right balance. As you know, she performs in the clutch like maybe nobody else in the history of women's soccer. Cut 20.
9: You know, once the roster got finalized, it's sort of like you can all breathe, because it's cutthroat. It's hard. You know, you've left some guys off the roster who have been, you know, part of this team for the last 4 years or even 8 years. A lot of these guys have played together. They've been the World Cup together. They've grown up playing with each other. But I think you've got to strike the right balance of being locked in, but not too locked in, and not, you know, not putting too much pressure on yourself, but not too loose. And so it's kind of that fine balance of kind of getting in that sweet spot. Right. Where they can kind of go out and still play freely and still not be afraid to make mistakes.
7: And lose their position. You know, you have a bad game. Tim Weah, his dad famously, that was the World Football of the Year. Tim Weah is not starting. So if you have a bad game, get beat a couple of times, you could say to yourself, I might be sitting the rest of the World Cup. You got to somehow not let that paralyze you.
8: Yeah, that's right. I mean, it's and I think that is one of Mauricio Pochettino's strengths as the manager. I mean, he's not, I think historically he's not known as kind of a master tactician, but he's a good man management guy. He's able to put his arm around a player and kind of and guide them through a situation where they may be getting benched. What I would love to see, I mean, this is, we talk about the golden generation of American talent, and we have a lot of players who've gone off and played for top European sides. They are in their athletic primes. And it's a team that if they're able to get the balance right and they're able to kind of master a strategy that allows them to stop other teams from pouring in goals, they should be able to produce something that's incredibly attractive, that's incredibly entertaining. And I think that's maybe one of the things that U.S. soccer has missed in the past, that we've produced teams that have been gritty and that have been very lovable. You got players like Landon Donovan who are, and Clint Dempsey, scrappy as hell and are able to to score in important moments and in big games. But we've never had a team that's been able to attack in a way that's just entertaining, that's been able to possess the ball, that's been able to work things in a way that kind of dazzles us who are watching. And we have the capacity to do that this time, especially against teams like Paraguay and Australia. And I think it would do so much for the game for them to unlock that.
7: And Franklin, I'll tell you what, I am going to know if this is going to be a special team. I want to see the look on their face and when they play the national anthem. Because if they just go out there and try to do their best, but they have to play for something bigger than themselves. And on year 250, forget politics. It's your country.
8: Yeah.
7: You've chose the ones that weren't born. You know, they all have American roots, but the ones that aren't born here chose to be here. Please play like it. That's all we ask, because you have the talent to play with anyone. Franklin Foer, author of How Soccer Explains the World, An Unlikely Theory of Globalization. Frank, thanks so much.
8: Pleasure as always.
7: Okay, back in a moment.
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20: That heat's going to be out there for one more day.
21: Temperatures being 30 degrees above average.
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1: Hey, we're back, and, you know, I'm in Los Angeles, going to watch the game tonight, be talking about that on Monday with you guys, but Sunday night at 10 o'clock, got a great show queued up. I want you, everybody, to listen to One Nation. That's 10 o'clock Eastern time, 7 o'clock Pacific time. We're going to talk to Adam Hunter and have some fun about some of the crazy things been happening in the news. Jamie Kennedy on what's going on in the with the mayor's race, and Spencer Pratt, what he could have done had he advanced to the finals and would have probably torn up Karen Bass in a political way. And then the chance Steve Hilton has here, as well as bringing back the industry to California, Jamie Kennedy, the outstanding actor. And we're also going to talk to Lee Zeldin. Lee Zeldin is one of the key to unleashing the energy in this country. Also, the data centers. Nobody wants a data center in their backyard, but everybody wants to use AI. People want to create jobs, a lot of blue-collar jobs, electricians, pipe fitters, plumbers. But they say that they don't want to build these data centers. What's the reality? Does it really hurt a community to do that? And we'll talk to Lee Zeldin about that. And then Joel Pollack, the opinion editor of the California Post, will talk about this massive fraud allegations and investigation when it comes to the homeless. How about $1 billion just lost? We're going to talk about all that and more with Joel Pollack. You're listening to the Brian Kilmeade Show on the road. Do not miss a minute. So, and always, by the way, go to BrianKilmeade.com, too. History, Liberty, and Laughs is coming up on July 11th. It's going to be in Pensacola, Florida. As I morph into my new book, United the States, I'm trying to bring history to life in a fun, entertaining way. And yes, they include skits and a lot of fun and a lot of Q&A. So go to BrianKilmeade.com, streamed on Fox Nation. Don't...

0: The U.S. Treasury quietly released its official financial report for 2025. It appears by its own numbers, the U.S. government seems insolvent. It's reported that the Treasury shows about $6 trillion in assets and over $47 trillion in liabilities. Add it all up, and it looks like the U.S. owes more than $130 trillion it doesn't have. If that were a family, they'd earn $52,000 a year, spend $73,000, and already be more than $1 million underwater. 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
2: The State of Israel came into existence in 1948. Although the United States was the first country to recognize Israel, they were under attack almost immediately. UN Representative Abba Iman speaks on Israel's nationhood.
3: It would seem to me that after 3,000 years, the time has arrived to accept Israel's nationhood as a fact. For here is the only state in the international community which has the same territory, speaks the same language, and upholds the same faith as it did 3,000 years ago. How grotesque would be an international community which found room for 127 sovereign units and which did not acknowledge the sovereignty of that people which had given nationhood its deepest significance and its most enduring grace.
1: Stay tuned to hear more history as it unfolds before your ears. 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

0: Is there a deal or not? I'm Paul Stevens, Fox News. U.S. and Iranian officials have reportedly made, quote, significant progress, unquote, on coming to a deal to end the conflict in Iran. At the White House, we get Fox's Rich Edson.
1: Senior administration official says the two sides are about 80 to 85% of the way there. Iranian Foreign Minister Abbas Araghchi writes a deal, quote, has never been closer. Pending its finalization, the media should refrain from entering speculation about its content. Specifics are unclear, though a senior administration official suggested an initial phase would extend the ceasefire for 60 days when Iran would reopen the Strait of Hormuz, agree to dismantle its nuclear material and ship it out of the country, and end its support for terrorist groups across the region. If Iran hits certain performance metrics, then it could receive access to billions in frozen assets.
0: Now, the deal could be sealed within days, a ceasefire agreed to in mid-April, but the two sides have since exchanged intermittent fire, with strikes escalating this week, even as diplomacy tried to inch forward. House lawmakers going home this past Thursday for a week-long break, letting a key intelligence tool lapse after both chambers failed to extend FISA's controversial Section 702.
2: Both the House and Senate failed to extend a program allowing for the warrantless surveillance of foreign targets after Democrats, like Virginia Senator Mark Warner, said they couldn't abide by the president's housing finance agency director, Bill Pulte, being selected as director of national intelligence.
3: And put a political hack into one of our most critical national security positions.
2: But President Trump then announced he was selecting the U.S. attorney in Manhattan for the role, saying Pulte would only be there temporarily.
4: Running it for a short while while we get a very talented person, Jake Layton, in. As you know, Jake Layton's an incredible talent.
2: As far as when they could vote again on FISA, the House is not back in session until June 23rd. Jessica Rosenthal, Fox News.
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0: Tyler Robinson's lawyers want the prosecution to be punished for what they call a media tour about the Charlie Kirk murder case. Kristen Goodwin with more.
9: Lawyers for Tyler Robinson asking Judge Tony Graff to reprimand Utah County prosecutors they say violated a gag order by speaking to the press about a ballistics report.
10: The number one remedy in this case, Your Honor, is for this court to preclude the state from seeking the death penalty against Mr. Robinson.
9: Defense Attorney Richard Novak. Prosecutors argue they were responding to misinformation about a preliminary finding where experts couldn't immediately match bullet fragments with a gun allegedly used by Robinson. The 23-year-old is charged with aggravated murder in the September fatal shooting of conservative activist Charlie Kirk. Robinson has yet to enter a plea. Judge Graff says he'll issue a decision on the contempt allegation at a later date. Kristen Goodwin, Fox News.
0: Well, the National Basketball Association season could end tonight in San Antonio.
11: The New York Knicks lead the NBA Finals 3-1 after their record-setting 29-point comeback in Game 4 Wednesday, leading to this question for Knicks guard Jalen Brunson at Friday's news conference.
12: Does it feel like you guys are one step away from a championship, or even different than the other games in the finals?
13: 0-0.
11: Spurs star Victor Wembanyama says his team can't worry about letting Game 4 get away any longer.
13: It felt like there was a time to process that and to really dwell on it, but not anymore.
11: A Knicks win would give New York its first championship since 1973. A Spurs win means Game 6 back in New York Tuesday. Kevin Uresky, Fox News.
0: And to the FIFA World Cup, the U.S. beats Paraguay 4-1 last night in their first World Cup match. Their next match coming up next Friday, 3 p.m. Eastern Time, against a squad from Australia. U.S. and Australia next Friday. I'm Paul Stevens, and this is Fox News.

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1: All right, from Los Angeles, California, it's the Brian Kilmeade Show on the road for a very good reason. The World Cup is back. It's back for the first time since 94 and second time ever. It's the world's biggest event. I mean, 104 games, 70-plus here in America. We're sharing with Canada, Mexico, but all the focus here on the United States team because everybody's guaranteed three games. And how you emerge from those three games to the so-called knockout rounds, we'll see the quality opponent you get. You come in first in the knockout round, you're in better chance to advance because you are arguably playing, you know, the wild card team at a different group. And this is the D group. So the U.S. plays Paraguay tonight, and we're going to be talking about that. We got a great hour coming your way. We have Joel Pollack is here. He's opinion editor at the brand new California Post. New York Post is sister publication. And Adam Hunter, one of the funny behind Greg Gutfeld. He's one of the funniest writers around. You often see him on the panel. Great stand-up. He's going to be in studio because this is his home game. He chooses to live here. So let's get to the big three.
2: Number three.
3: But I think Platinum might be just his ideas and the things that his courage and also his imperfections are imperfections that we can all identify with.
1: Really? No, thank you. I do not want to identify with a guy with a Nazi tattoo. That is not somebody I want to identify with. That is a little bit more than an imperfection, but I digress. In the most predictable story in political history, more ugly revelations are out about the Democratic Senator nominee Graham Platner, and the New York Post has him today.
2: Number two.
4: There's been a whole lot of talking, especially on the U.S. side. You know, these past two friendlies against Senegal and Germany, I thought that they really put in some really good performances or some good things that they can now carry into this game against Paraguay.
1: Carly Lloyd, one of the finest female athletes in American history, certainly female soccer players, talks about the World Cup. Here we are, day two, but game one for the U.S. It's a must-win for the team that has to advance in first if they want to go deep, deep this summer. Clint Dempsey and Carly Lloyd also talked to me. We'll bring back some of their sound.
2: Number one.
5: I think what you're hoping for is that the other side is willing to blink. And that's why, frankly, these negotiations have gone nowhere. I'd be very surprised if what the president says today, in fact, happens.
1: Leon Panetta has no insight to President Trump, but does have a lot of experience. Former chief of staff to Bill Clinton, former Secretary of Defense, and former CIA director. Deal or no deal? Iran getting pummeled yesterday and is about to sign a deal as early as Saturday in Switzerland. Could this be a deadline that we just forget about, or one that will actually work, or we go back to violence? Let's bring in Joel Pollack, the opinion editor of the California Post. Joel, do you have a theory on why this might be different? Because we've heard about a deal was just about done multiple times over the last 8 weeks.
6: It could be different just because we're starting to get into midterm season and our priorities are shifting. The president, I know, is hearing from two factions in the administration. One is adamant that this is your chance to take out the regime. The other is saying the economy, going into a midterm election, cannot lose midterm election, can't spend the next 2 years answering subpoenas from Congress. We still have things to do. And so he's also got this issue to resolve. He's got to have this balance within his administration so he can govern effectively. There's another factor here as well, which is the Arab states are getting hit by Iran. And on the one hand, it makes them angry and they want to unite behind the war effort. On the other hand, they don't really have the same effort to defend themselves. They don't have the ability to bounce back from this, and they have to live with Iran when all this is over. And I think the president is also quietly trying to herd all these cats behind the scenes to keep all these countries on board inside a coalition. Once you get one of these countries coming out and saying, we think the war should end, he has very limited room to maneuver. He's got to then wind it down from an even worse position.
1: See, I laugh when people say, well, this is really Israel's war. I mean, just take a step back and just do some analysis. And Israel hits Hezbollah, and the president got kind of mad. Wait a second. They're hitting Hezbollah back. They're not initiating contact. And if you think Israel's the problem, let me ask you, when's the last time Israel had a problem with Jordan, Egypt, Bahrain, Kuwait, Saudi Arabia? No, they don't have a problem. You know why? Because they don't have a problem with them. They're not looking to fight anybody, but they're never going to be victimized again. Somehow we lost that narrative. Can you explain it, Joel?
6: A year ago today was the day that the 12 days war started. And Israelis had at that point been at war for 2 years since October 7th. Many of the fathers, sons, brothers had been away at the front, talking about a reservist army. These are guys with jobs, families. Yeah. And the Israelis are done with it. They are tired of war. They're not trying to initiate something. They don't want to have spent all this effort and lost all these lives for nothing. They don't want Iran to come out of it stronger or in the same position it was before. But they're not looking to initiate conflict. And almost every Israeli I talk to says, if we can get a good deal, that's what we want. We want to go back to work. We want to get out of the bomb shelters. We want to go about our lives. Our kids need to grow up and not grow up in this shadow of war. So they're not looking to initiate anything. But they're wary about a deal that would give too much to Iran, because then it means they've sacrificed for nothing.
1: Talking to someone really tight with the Trump administration, high up. And he says, well, you know, Bibi Netanyahu is running for re-election in September. I mean, listen, I'm not in on the talks, but the Israeli people don't want to be victimized. They know that Hezbollah is keeping them out of the northern part of their country. So if he didn't do anything, that would be bad. But have you met Netanyahu? Does he ever not do anything? If anything, he's too aggressive. In this situation, the Israeli people, if I'm to believe their Jerusalem Post, they want to make sure you act so they're not victimized.
6: Israelis want to feel secure. They find it intolerable that residents of the northern towns are still in bomb shelters or evacuated. And they will back a strong leader. And if Netanyahu does not act against that threat, then even a left-wing leader who is generally less inclined to war will attack him and say he's not doing enough to defend the country. The country's unified on that. Netanyahu might have problems for other reasons. And remember, this is the first election since October 7th. Yeah. I know it was a long time ago, but a lot has happened since then. But this is the first reckoning that he'll face with the Israeli public. And they do think that was a failure.
1: There was no question that was a failure. Yeah. But, I mean, 9/11 was a failure.
6: Right.
1: I mean, when people hit you, there's a failure. Pearl Harbor was a failure.
6: Right.
1: So Lusitania, I'm not sure. Is that a failure? We'll see.
6: Remember the Maine.
1: Yeah, I know. So, I mean, there is a failure, and I just think they're a fantastic partner to have. And somehow we lost that narrative, and I don't know where it's gone. It brings me to politics. Story in Axios over the week, and I know you've written it before too, is that are the Democrats actually in danger, instead of just talking about it, of losing the Democratic vote? The anti-Semitism you see, the AIPAC being a four-letter word now among Democrats. Do you think the Jewish community, Jews in America, are understanding that the Democratic Party has turned on them?
6: You'll see a shift at the margins. So my old professor, Alan Dershowitz, who swore up and down he'd never leave the Democratic Party, has left the Democratic Party. He is now a Republican. And when he talks about Republicans, he uses us and we, which is just unthinkable. I mean, Dershowitz was so close to the Clintons, civil libertarian, opposed to many Republican social policies. He's now a Democrat. He's now a Republican because the Democrats are lining up behind Graham Platner. I mean, if there's anything that Dershowitz stands for, it's fighting Nazis. But you have to look at the Jewish community as a diverse community. And there are Jewish people who are very involved in their community and their institutions. It's not just about Orthodox Jews and Reform Jews. You can be very involved and be a Reform Jew. Basically, if you are invested in the life of the community, you tend to vote Republican. And there are a lot of people who will identify as Jews and they'll say, yeah, I'm Jewish and, you know, that's my identity. But they don't really do anything. It doesn't involve them in everyday life. And they tend to vote liberal. They tend to vote Democratic. And I don't think they're moved by any of this at all. In fact, I think that they've identified the Democratic Party almost in a religious sense as part of their identity. In their minds, being Jewish is being a Democrat. And I would look at Jewish voters the same way that we often see black voters behave, which is that people vote against a perceived threat rather than around the actual interests of their community. I mean, look at cities that keep electing terrible mayors. Chicago, where I grew up in the Chicago suburbs, went from Lori Lightfoot to Brandon Johnson, who's even worse. And that's partly because Democrats always go to these minority groups, particularly blacks and Jews, and they say, you can't vote for the white evangelical blah, blah, blah on the other side. And these communities react out of fear because they fear prejudice, which had some historical basis, but which is no longer a real threat. But that is how the Democratic Party whips these communities. And Democrats do that to the Jewish community as well. And that's why you see this marginal movement toward Republicans, but I don't think it'll be a big one.
1: Joel Pollack, our guest with the California Post, and I'm going to talk to you about what's happening in California in a moment. But before we leave, You know, Netanyahu said something 2 weeks ago, and he said, we fully plan on being able to manufacture our own weapons because we think, basically, regardless of who wins the next election, we're going to be on our own. And there's such an anti-Israel. So among the Jewish community, there's an anti-Israel strain, mostly younger. And do you think that when the polls say that, do you find that practically?
6: I think ultimately Israel will always be supported by the American public for so many reasons, but mostly because Americans like winners, and Israel is a winning society in every way. Just look at its economy, look at its military strength, also look at its birth rate. It's the only industrialized country in the world that has a birth rate above replacement. Israelis have families, they have kids, they're a joyful society. So I think they'll always maintain that American support. Having said that, you're right. There is a social media driven hostility that's growing. It's cool now to be anti-Israel. And the Israelis learned not so much from that, but from Biden. Biden's treatment of Israel convinced them that they had to manufacture their own weapons domestically, even if that means giving up the money that comes from Congress, because a lot of American aid is tied to American procurement. But Biden could cut them off at any moment, and they said, we can't allow ourselves that again.
1: And by the way, Kamala Harris said one of the things that hurt her because we were too nice to Israel.
6: That's
1: why she's so awful.
6: You know, that's become the dogma in the Democratic Party, that they were too nice to Israel, which is why they lost. No, they were weak on Israel. If you're going to take a position, take a position. But Biden went to Israel after October 7th, and he threatened Iran. He said, don't, you know, the infamous don't. And then he did nothing. And then he started denying weapons to the Israelis. So he kind of wanted both ways. He wanted to appease both sides. You have to have a clear set of interests and objectives. Mm-hmm. And look at what Trump does. I mean, Trump can be harsh toward Netanyahu and use some four-letter words and things like that. But when it comes down to it, he's always standing with Israel, which is why Israel is strong. You got to pick a lane. Pick a side.
1: I know.
6: You know, that's
1: it's a real relationship with Trump and Netanyahu. They let it have it. There's no formalities. It's more like a business relationship between two friends. They get mad at each other.
6: Yeah.
1: It happens.
6: Yeah.
1: Joel, don't move. We're going to talk about California and massive fraud here. And then we're going to talk about you're going to be on One Nation 2 Sunday at 10 o'clock. Don't move.
0: Keeping you informed, engaged, and always a step ahead.

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4: 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Packages with other best if used by dates are unaffected by the recall. The affected products may contain cashews, pistachios, and cherries that are not marked in the product contents. The FDA says those contents could cause serious or life-threatening allergic reactions to some consumers who have an allergy or sensitivity to tree nuts or cherries. No illnesses have been reported in connection with the product. 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
5: I'm Gianna Gelosi with your Fox True Crime Minute. A Texas man who's facing a capital murder charge in connection with the death of his pregnant wife has fled the country. On May 4th, the attorney for Lee Mongerson Gilley says his client cut off his ankle monitor before boarding a plane to Canada and then flew from Canada to Italy, where he was taken into custody by authorities. There, he allegedly told officials that he was seeking asylum because he was being wrongfully prosecuted and feared he would face the death penalty. The 39-year-old was charged with capital murder in 2025 in connection with the killing of his pregnant wife, Christina Bauer Gilley, on October 7, 2024. Gilley initially told police that she died of an overdose and he attempted to perform CPR. An autopsy suggested otherwise. She had trauma to her neck and face more consistent with strangulation. Gilley was arrested in 2024, released on $1 million bail, and required to wear that ankle monitor. In 2025, prosecutors say he spoke with a woman about a plan to flee to Mexico. There's more on this story at foxnews.com or subscribe to the Fox True Crime Podcast. I'm Gianna Gelosi with your Fox True Crime Minute.
4: 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A snack company is recalling some of one of its products over food allergy risks. The Second Nature Brands company voluntarily calling back certain 10-ounce pouches of its Keto Crunch Smart Mix Trail Mix snacks. The pouches are marked with a best if used by February 12, 2027 date on the backside of the pouch. Packages with other best if used by dates are unaffected by the recall. The affected products may contain cashews, pistachios, and cherries that are not marked in the product contents. The FDA says those contents could cause serious or life-threatening allergic reactions to some consumers who have an allergy or sensitivity to tree nuts or cherries. No illnesses have been reported in connection with the product. Customers who purchased those products should not consume them and can contact Second Nature for a full refund. 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
1: All right, Joel Pollack is here still, the California Post opinion editor.

0: I shouldn't say still, Joe. I'm happy that you're still here. I don't want to make it seem like I wanted you to go and you wouldn't leave. But I want to talk about what's happening in California. First off, the fraud. The president says no more money for homeless from the federal government. We're finding millions and millions of dollars of fraud. Yet you guys, not you, but California spends more than anybody else, and you got more homeless than anybody else. And they keep pointing to, well, it's decreased by 3%, by 7%. What have they discovered about fraud, and what prompted the president to take this action?
1: So the fraud has to do with an agency called the L.A. Homeless Services Authority, L-A-H-S-A, or LASA. And it is so bad there that even L.A. County stopped doing business with them. But billions of dollars have flowed to this agency that's supposed to provide homeless services. And there was a court-ordered audit that came out last year. They don't know where the money went. They lost track of it.
0: In Los Angeles or California?
1: In Los Angeles. They don't know where the money went.
0: You're talking $2 billion?
1: On that level, yes. And $1 billion has come from federal taxpayers since 2021. And they don't know where the money went. They don't track their vendors. They don't even know if homeless people received services in some cases. So rampant financial mismanagement. And the city of LA is now trying to figure out what to do about it because they also deal with this agency. So this is a local agency that received a lot of funding from various levels of government. Trump has cut them off, and he's not even the first. It shouldn't even be controversial because L.A. County did the same thing. Their CEO resigned earlier this year because she was found giving a $2.1 million contract to another organization where her husband was a senior officer. That's the level of self-dealing that was going on. And generally, the problem is this. LASA, or LAHSA, was at the center of what people call the homeless industrial complex. That's where you have this homeless problem. You say, we need money to fix it, so the taxpayers give money, and then the money gets spent. However, so there's been fraud convictions of guys who've taken this money and speculated on real estate for themselves and bought cars for themselves. I mean, people have...
0: There's a sense of impunity. Like you would say, oh my goodness, I'm going to get caught. Unless you're a criminal, but there's a sense that no one's ever going to crack down on this.
1: Right. So we've got Bill Esaley, who's the first assistant U.S. attorney in L.A. He's Trump's...
0: Talk to him today.
1: Yeah, he's the federal prosecutor in L.A. And he has led the crackdown on this fraud. And so a lot of these indictments have come out since Trump took office. And people in LA are quietly grateful for it because it's the only check on this rampant fraud. And again, what also happens in these homeless industrial complex organizations is that they are employing political activists as well. And that gets into another kind of shenanigans, you know, where you're getting people to register voters. And then what happens? And how are these voters getting their ballots? How are they filling them out? How are they returning them? So these are kind of permanent employment or sheltered employment for political people who can mobilize around getting more funding for homeless services. It becomes this kind of self, this spiral that never ends.
0: This story is percolating across the country. You know, first time we really start seeing it is Minnesota. Then we see it over in Maine. And then we see it in New York. And now California might be the worst because of the size and scope of it. But, you know, this is one thing. Kamala Harris was given a mandate early on. President Biden said, go fix the border. You know, work on the border. And she and the word was, he's trying to destroy me. He's giving me a job that's impossible to fix.
1: Right.
0: So she barely engaged. She said, I'm going to go to the root causes of the problem, ask Visa to invest in Ecuador for some roads and streets and soccer fields. It was a joke. Now, the vice president was given a job, cracked down on fraud. Every week I'm seeing a different press conference. And these are substantive press conferences about real dollars, recovery, and real criminal charges. I think this says a lot about he's trying to be taken seriously. Am I overstating that?
1: It's absolutely true. And I think he could be doing it for political reasons.
0: So
1: what? That doesn't matter. It's the right incentive to get the right job done. And in California, it's exactly the inverse. So in California, the people we elect, like the attorney general, well, they depend on the very same state officials that they are supposed to investigate. They depend on them for political support. Is Rob Bonta, the attorney general here in California, going to investigate Gavin Newsom's administration? No, he's not. You know, it's all an internal one-party system. When you have a one-party state and you don't have any opportunity for political competition to generate some of these investigations. So, yeah, it's a huge problem. I mean, Gavin Newsom's unemployment department here in California lost $20 billion, $30 billion during COVID because of fraud. And they don't have investigations and prosecutions. In fact, the woman who was in charge got a promotion. She became assistant labor secretary under Biden. And now she is the deputy mayor of New York. So she went from California to D.C. to New York. She's now the deputy mayor for social justice or something like that in the Mamdani administration. But there's no accountability for losing tens of billions of public money. You just get promoted.
0: Do you think this could have ripple effect? Man, I'm not going to do this. I'm watching these arrests. I'm watching this crackdown. I'm seeing funds get cut off. Could you get scared straight of these white-collar crimes?
1: Yes and no. So yes, in the sense that I think people who aren't in it already will start to look at the world differently and say, you know, I'm going to stay away from this, at least while Trump's in office. But the other problem is this. A lot of the fraud that happens when you look at why people do this is they get themselves into debt. So people with massive housing debts, consumer debts, they have to commit this crime to stay afloat. That's how they see it.
0: Pick up the California Post. Joe Pollack is the editor there, and we'll see him on One Nation. That is Sunday night at 10 o'clock. He'll be joining me then, right, Joel?
1: Yes, sir.

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3: News of Daria Aldinger. One person is dead and more than 20 injured after a tent collapsed at a church in Manita, Virginia during a church celebration last night.
4: The folks that observed it that were on scene indicated that when the high winds came through very quickly, the tent just catastrophically failed.
3: Bedford County Acting Fire and Rescue Chief Abby Johnston. The U.S. beat Paraguay 4-1 at L.A. Stadium last night in their opening match of the 2026 FIFA World Cup. The U.S. taking the lead just 7 minutes in.
5: Olisic running in now. In for Tyler Adams. Great first touch. Still Adams. Balligan tight angle. It's in! Flo Balligan celebrates. The flag is staying down. It's 2-0 for the United States.
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2: I'm Ashley Dvorkin with a Fox Celebrity Profile with Andy Serkis and Iman Vellani of the animated adaptation of Animal Farm. Serkis directs, produces, and voice stars in the retelling of George Orwell's 1945 dystopian novella, along with a star-studded cast, which also includes Seth Rogen, Gaten Matarazzo, Glenn Close, and Woody Harrelson. Vellani plays two piglet characters in the film, and it's her first time doing voice acting.
3: Incredible. I mean, you should have heard that in the booth. It was amazing to witness what Iman was doing, bouncing off between those two characters.
4: And he was doing incredible. All of the voices, like every single animal. Yeah. And it was distinguishable, different voices. Like, it was so cool. I was watching the master work, you know?
5: Well, yes, because Andy's such a visual storyteller. And so when you're doing like the next project, what's important to you?
3: As a desire to still have a collective experience, I still think we want to be immersed in a project and not necessarily just have stories told to us as 2D.
2: Ashley Dvorkin, Fox News.
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6: Most experts and pundits thought President Harry Truman would be soundly defeated by Thomas Dewey. On November 2nd, 1948, Truman had the last laugh.
7: And Mr. Kelsenbarn and Mr. Harkness were reporting the situation as it then developed. And Mr. Kelsenbarn was saying, well, the president is a million bucks ahead in the popular vote. We have yet to

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3: With 6 months until voters pick their congressional representative, we've been tracking the national mood. And our Fox News poll finds a close race for the House. A year ago, Democrats were favored by 7 percentage points. Now, it's a 5-point edge within the margin of sampling error. If the election were today, 52% of voters say they'd back the Democratic candidate in their district, 47% the Republican. That difference comes from greater enthusiasm on the left. By an 8-point margin, more Democrats than Republicans say they feel extremely motivated to vote this year. It's important to remember, while a lead on the generic House ballot question reflects a national preference, House seats are decided district by district. So a party's advantage in the polls doesn't directly translate into winning seats, especially these days with so few competitive districts. I'm Dana Blanton. That's your Poll Parade.

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1: I firmly believe that we're up against fascism. I firmly believe that we are up against entrenched corporate interests and an oligarchy that is not going to give this up lightly. We're going to have to fight them for it, and it's going to require all of us pitching in.
2: Right. Well, how motivational. Graham Platner, what a great leader he is when he's not on Tinder or Kick. It's unbelievable what's come out. We have New York Post with an exclusive story today. Woman came out, says, we bonded. I know he was engaged, but we bonded over the fact that we had the same political beliefs. Okay, it's interesting. And then we found out that he also bragged about his Nazi tattoo, and they said part of a killing machine over in Iraq. So he says he and his unit, he said to another woman, he and his unit all have the same Nazi tattoo. So that's wrong. So we know that he's a fake oysterman, makes $5,000 a year, either Maine's out of oysters, or he's terrible at it, or he's not trying at it. People just are trying to make excuses for him. The worst is James Carville. Listen to this. Well, oh, by the way, who covered up for Bill Clinton for years. Cut 27.
3: But I think Platner might be just his ideas and the things that his courage and also his imperfections are imperfections that we can all identify with.
4: So yes, and also I think there's forgiveness.
2: Identify with? Please. I mean, you also said he goes, I fight for regular guys. Please, on behalf of regular guys everywhere, don't put yourself in their category. Other people meant not making excuses. Senator John Fetterman, he's going to town with this. And keep in mind, he calls him P. Hustle because that's the word, that's the handle he uses on his dating sites. Cut 29.
5: I mean, make a deal. You know, I'll tell P. Hustle, I'll wear a suit every day. If he releases all those texts and messages that he's had for the dozen women, you know, and you can prove America what's these conversation. You know, can P. Hustle prove how old these people are? Who was he really talking? You know, were they underage? You know, what were these conversations doing that? And why would you do that as a married guy?
2: Right. So Senator John Fetterman, who calls him Pete Hustle because that's what he uses on his dating sites, he'd like to know, just tell me exactly who you're going interacting with. Find out how old they are, because most of the people on that Kick site are teens. And if you are, in fact, not dealing with somebody underage, and if you provide all those people that you're interacting with, he will wear a suit every day. Would Adam Hunter ever put his reputation on the line like that? And would he use the pseudonym of Pete Hustle to describe Graham Platner? We'll find out. Adam Hunter, outstanding comedian, writer, and also performer with the Gutfeld Show. We're in your town, and you came to see us. Adam, thanks so much.
6: Thanks for having me.
2: How do you refer to Graham Platner? Do you call him P. Hustle, or do you call him future senator? Do you call him icon?
6: I don't know. I mean,
2: role model?
6: I think ever since Fetterman, like, got the brain damage, he's just been right on the money.
2: I know.
6: Like, you almost kind of wish all the Congress people would go through whatever he is. But, I mean, this dude, Platner, I can't believe he's their best choice. Like, out of all of Maine, this is the guy. I mean, they should have, like, figured it out right away when he was, like, posting things on Reddit, which was, like, do black people tip? Like, remember? That was the first flag, which, by the way, I went to high school in Maine. There are no black people in Maine.
2: Right.
6: So he wouldn't even know. Like, that was number. There's like 2.7%
2: right.
6: people. But that was number one. And then with the Nazi tattoo,
2: right.
6: which he didn't know. Then it was just he was calling girls slashes. Yeah, and I mean, some of the pickup lines he was using allegedly were like, hey, you know, I want to invade you just like, you know, Poland. and then he was like, why don't you come over and let's play duck, duck, goose step. You know, he had all these like, I'm on Fetterman, you know, right. This guy can't be the number one guy for them.
2: What's amazing is, and we're going to talk about this on One Nation on Sunday, is that they really didn't even Google him. So if Adam Hunter wanted to run for office, Adam, you know, the first thing you would probably say is, check me out thoroughly. I want to get all the opposition research out because I don't need to destroy my family in running. So you would think that this guy wanted the offers before he jumped in. But they go and find him. It's a fake oyster man who says he's a working class guy whose dad was rich and he went to a prep school. It cost $70,000. So there's nothing authentic about him. And then the people that screened him, I mean, do they ever work again, period?
6: No, I mean, you look at those people, it's like a testosterone ad, or like, it's basically, I've never seen more estrogen. These people make Tim Walz look like Chuck Norris.
2: Right.
6: It's just...
2: The late
6: Chuck Norris, yeah, rest in peace. But and then when I was on Last Comic Standing and I was in the finals, they knew every parking ticket I got. They knew every speeding ticket.
2: Right.
6: Like, I mean, they really do it. When you go on a reality show, Survivor or Big Brother, they find things out. I mean, how do they not know any of this stuff? I mean, he was blasting Purple Heart people, saying horrible things about them. We're not even talking about the fact that he's like a communist. You know, that his policies are terrible.
2: See, I have a theory. Do you realize, in terms of, let's say he gets past the personal faux pas, you know, Donald Trump didn't have a perfect past, Bill Clinton doesn't have a perfect present. I mean, he had huge problems. But let's say we get past that. The scary thing is, he's not a center-left guy. No. He is Elizabeth Warren. He is Mayor Mamdani. You know, he is AOC.
6: Yeah.
2: So that's the thing. Is this almost a distraction? You look at him, the Reddit stuff is like the good news about him.
6: Yeah. Yeah, I mean, I can't believe, because Maine, I grew up, I went to high school in Maine. I went to a place called the Hyde School in Maine. And it is hardworking people.
2: Oh, yeah.
6: It is blue-collar people.
2: There's not a lot of people, right?
6: Not a lot of
2: open land, yeah.
6: It's freezing, but it is beautiful. It's a beautiful place. And the fact that they have this guy, I just think that they can't cut their losses. Sometimes you just got to cut your loss and be like, this is not the guy, and run anybody else.
2: Right.
6: This can't be the number one guy.
2: I want you to hear more from Senator Fetterman. He was on just talking about this, who he is. Cut 30.
5: How would a Democrat describe Pete Hustle if that was a Republican? And the terms that they would use, that would be true. That's exactly who he is. Now, you don't have to actually insult Pete Hustle. You know, he has already defiled his own character and behavior. And, you know, he hasn't, it's not about redemption. This is a guy that's pleading after he got caught and lying. He lies about everything. He was in D.C. last week. And he lied to, you know, the people here in our caucus, like, oh, no, there won't be any more scandals. And then of course, there is. And there, you know, he likes to rough up his ex-girlfriend. So now there will be more shoes dropping.
2: So, I mean, it's going to be tough for them to go against Paxson, who's got huge problems, too. I don't know why. The people in Texas get all angry, but John Cornyn's a classy guy. You disagree with him on a couple of things. He raised like $400 million for the senators, and they go, oh, got to go with Ken Paxson, who's going to be on trial. His wife's like taking him to court. This is going to be a public hearing. I mean, this is not going to be good.
6: No, I mean, look, it's not like, look, the guy in Colorado is pretty bad too, though. The Republican who seems to be lying about killing people at 7 years old. You know that guy?
2: No, I didn't even know this guy.
6: There's a guy in Colorado who's like their number one guy for the Republicans, who they're just blasting about. They just keep catching him in all these kind of lies. It's almost like everyone's focused on who the worst person is. You know, like they have their guy, and then now that we have this guy. But yeah, I mean, I heard at Plattner's victory party, he was sending everyone who vote for him free penis pictures.
2: Right.
6: So that's
2: great.
6: Yeah. He was sending them all that, which was nice. And then like we talked on Gutfeld, he said any guy that like came in, whatever, he would just he would rape them, but not in a gay way.
2: Which, by the way, you're quoting.
6: Yeah, I'm quoting.
2: Yeah.
6: I don't even understand that.
2: Right.
6: And then now his ex said that he had a really small, you know.
2: Don't know what you mean.
6: Yeah. He was very small down there. She could almost not see it.
2: Really?
6: So that, yeah, it's just Nazi.
2: That's the only thing he denies.
6: That's the only
2: thing. Yeah, the Nazi tattoo. Oh, yeah, it's a Nazi tattoo, but let me just tell you.
6: Yeah, no, I mean, it's just, and then even like the whole thing with like, I don't understand where the whole Me Too movement, I guess if your state starts with M-E, Me Too doesn't work.
2: Hey, really? Yeah.
6: because like, how are they just letting this guy get away with it? Even the woman on the New York Times last night, she said, oh, well, you know, as far as these women, it's a little different than other Me Too things. You know, it's just one allegation.
2: Right.
6: Like, I thought it was believe all women.
2: Right.
6: Now it's just one. Oh, it's only one.
2: He would grab them, be rough with them, and then lock them in rooms.
6: Okay,
2: it happens.
6: While filing his axe.
2: Yeah.
6: Who has an axe that they're filing all day while a woman's... I mean, this is like a Stephen King...
2: Well, the funniest thing, Adam, and I don't know if you got this, there's so many anecdotes. He said, look, I didn't know it was a Nazi tattoo. My brother married a Jewish woman. I never would have taken my shirt off at his wedding. if I knew it was a Nazi tattoo, it would have been so insulting. Now, let's break that sentence down a little bit. When's the last time you were at a wedding? Just to be honest. And when did you take your shirt off?
6: Never.
2: Have you met somebody that took their shirt off at a wedding?
6: I didn't take my shirt off after my wedding. like that
2: right.
6: night, I didn't take my shirt off.
2: Yeah, you don't want to ruin the night.
6: No, I think I fell asleep. I mean, he's just, it's all bad. It's just so funny that this is the number one guy.
2: Right.
6: Like, I mean, that woman who, dropped out like 2 weeks ago that he was.
2: The governor.
6: The governor.
2: She's 78 years old.
6: Mills, right?
2: Yes.
6: She has to be kicking herself. Like, why didn't I just wait?
2: Right.
6: Why did I not wait for like.
2: Well, this guy's got, this is the sad part. And this is why the next chapter could be written. Now, Susan Collins, whatever you think of her, she's center right, and she's a classy woman. I don't picture ever cursing at all, let alone Nazi tattoos, and has a dark side. It would be stunning. But, you know, she always seems to find a way. But the money, the more allegations come out, the more money pours in. And Bernie Sanders, all these people have not backed off. I couldn't believe. I mean, I just played James Carville before you walked in, so I won't play it again. But James Carville says, I think people like, he's just like a normal guy. People relate to him. Excuse me. Don't think so. There's some others, like Ro Khanna actually appeared with him last Friday night. So they think that this guy is going to be good. He's going to be good for everybody.
6: No, they're not looking at bigger picture. Yeah. The bigger picture is anytime they call anyone a Nazi now, or anyone they call anyone a racist, or it's like, you're going to, oh, really?
2: Right. Here's Sonny Hostin of The View. Cut 28.
7: I don't think Republicans at this point can ask us to take the moral high ground.
8: There you go.
7: That is over at this point.
8: That's right.
7: That is over. It's time for Democrats to stop that nonsense, put emotions on the side. Let's be strategic. Let's get some power.
2: All right, we're going to take a timeout. So don't worry about it. He's going to run. So he's going to stay in, and I think these revelations are going to come fast and furious. Why? That kick site. The more people tell me about the kick site, it's like two-thirds are teenagers. So, I mean, come on. If you link him with a teenager.
6: The pictures haven't even come out yet.
2: Right.
6: They haven't even, like, the 12 picture, 12 women that he was texting, they haven't even. And then Time puts him on the cover. Like, Time magazine puts this guy on the cover. Like who did they not put? OJ?
2: I know who's runner up. All right, so when we come back, I don't know if you heard, Adam. I know you live in California now, but the Knicks, the biggest comeback in NBA history. I want to talk a little bit about that and also get your take on what else is going on in the world. And what would you be? Do you think you should take over negotiations with the Iranians? And lastly, one of the people most upset by the cancellation of the White House Correspondents' Dinner because of the would-be assassin is Adam Hunter.
6: Yes.
2: You'll find out why when we come back.
0: Increasing your intelligence quotient.
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8: I'm Ashley DeVorca with a Fox Celebrity Profile with Andy Serkis and Iman Vellani. The animated adaptation of Animal Farm. Serkis directs, produces, and voice stars in the retelling of George Orwell's 1945 dystopian novella, along with a star-studded cast, which also includes Seth Rogen, Gaten Matarazzo, Glenn Close, and Woody Harrelson. Vellani plays two Piglet characters in the film, and it's her first time doing voice acting.
9: Incredible. I mean, you should have heard that in the booth. It was amazing to witness what Iman was doing, bouncing off between those two characters.
11: And he was doing all of the voices, like every single animal. 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I was watching the master work, you know?
15: Well, yes, because Andy's such a visual storyteller. So when you're doing like the next project, what's important to you?
9: As a desire to still have a collective experience, I still think we want to be immersed in a project and not necessarily just have stories told to us as 2D.
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17: 1 year ago, Cardinal Robert Prevost was elected Pope Leo XIV as the first American to ever become the Bishop of Rome. In the first official biography of the Pope, author Elise Allen says Leo has a special message to American Catholics.
18: Building friendship, building community, remembering that in spite of our differences, we can be friends and we can treat each other as human beings. You know, I think that's his big message.
17: And it's a message that has been tested and making headlines in the last few weeks as the Pope and President Trump sparred over disagreements about the war in Iran. Allen was the first journalist to have a lengthy interview with Pope Leo after his election, and she says Leo has a quiet strength that may surprise people, but one that can take on the world leaders. He was well prepared to stand his ground even against the President of the United States.
18: I think Leo, you know, was not entirely surprised by that, but he also said very clearly he is not trying to attack anybody with what he says. He's trying to preach the gospel, and I think he sincerely means that.
17: For Fox on Faith, Lauren Green, Fox News.

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1: Take you back to November 2022 when Joe Biden turned 80 and he really tried to downplay it. He knew there was already talk about his age. He spent that week, this is how he celebrated. It was a birthday brunch, Thanksgiving week, between a family trip and his granddaughter's wedding. Very low key, he stayed out of the spotlight that week. President Trump, meanwhile, is building an illuminated octagon with a 92-foot portable canopy stage known as the Claw, where he and thousands of spectators will watch half-naked men brutally assault each other. So to each their own, I suppose.
2: For more on this, let's go to political commentator Adam Hunter. Now, an outstanding comedian, Adam Hunter, from Gutfeld in his own stage career. How do you feel about that comparison, Adam?
3: I mean, it's ridiculous. Look,
2: half-naked men. It's called UFC,
3: well,
2: you idiot.
3: It's better than when Al Sharpton called it, like, slavery.
2: Yeah.
3: Which I said, like, you know, which one of the jokes I wrote for Greg was like, yeah, I never masturbated to Roos. but it's just, look, Trump likes a lot of the things that I like. He likes these, you know, Rush Hour. He likes fighting. He likes
2: Rush Hour, the movie.
3: Yeah, yeah, some of the same music. So I happen to love it.
2: Right.
3: You know, I happen to love it. I used to work for the UFC. They hired me to roast fighters. A very, very safe.
2: Really?
3: For like 6 years. It's a very safe job. A couple fighters got mad. John Jones, who's like the most powerful black heavyweight since Lizzo. he got upset. Other people. But I think it's great. You know, I mean, a lot of people are excited about it. I don't know if you know this, but Don Lemon has already asked to check all the cups on the guys.
2: Which is good. He's volunteering.
3: Yeah, he's volunteering. Yeah, yeah. Bill Clinton is already in the dressing room with the ring girls,
2: right.
3: which is nice.
2: Make sure they know what they're doing.
3: They're basing the leather on Nancy Pelosi's face,
2: right,
3: of the gloves. it's going to be, and they have a couple backups. Like, in case the fights don't happen, they have a couple guys. Like, they're going to have John Fetterman versus Pants. they're going to have Laura Loomer fight what's her name? Caitlyn.
2: Caitlyn Jenner?
3: No, Caitlyn Jenner.
2: She would lose, right?
3: Whatever her name is.
2: Marjorie Taylor Greene?
3: Yeah, Marjorie Taylor Greene. Yeah, I mean, just mine as well. I think it's going to be great. I'm excited for it. They say it might rain.
2: And her butch body.
3: Her butch body. Yeah, and Jasmine Crockett. They're all going to be there. No, Candace Owens is what I was checking up.
2: Right.
3: Yeah, but they're saying it might rain, which is not good because I think Liz Warren was dancing on the White House lawn trying to get a rain dance going.
2: Because she's against it.
3: Against it. A lot of people are against it.
2: It is an outdoor event. Do you know this? I'm going to sort of throw this at you. Do you know that Karen Bass's brother is suing the city of Los Angeles because his house burned down? Does he know who his sister is? The mayor that let it burn down?
3: It's the craziest, you know, it's the worst sibling feud since Ilhan Omar and her brother got divorced.
2: Right. Still hurting.
3: Yeah, that's still hurting. It's crazy. I mean, can't, like, Karen Bass just, like, Venmo the guy money at the dinner? I mean, how awkward is it? First of all, the class
2: action. Isn't there some hospice money laying around she could use?
3: I think it's in the reservoir. I think that's where the votes were for Spencer, for what's her name?
2: Spencer Pratt?
3: Yeah, Spencer Pratt. Oh, God. I mean, they can't fix anything in California except an election.
2: Right.
3: Nothing else can be fixed.
2: And we don't know if it's fixed.
3: We don't know if it's fixed. Allegedly.
2: Right, because you remember, when you're on with me, I'm a journalist, and you have to be Adam Hunter, the journalist. Why were you the most upset about the assassination attempt, or one of the most upset at the White House?
3: Because I got hired to write jokes for the president, for Trump. Which, by the way, I'm a comedian. If Biden would have hired me, I would have wrote jokes for him.
2: Absolutely.
3: I would have wrote jokes for Bill Clinton, Obama, George Bush.
2: Yeah.
3: It just happened to be Trump. You know, I got hired for a speech that went. One of them went really well. I said, like, for one of the speeches I wrote, Liz Warren would be here but couldn't get a reservation. that went viral. That went all the way to Scott Bessent on the Senate floor. She's like, he's like, you hear that, like, joke that I said about you? And she's like, I heard about Trump said about you. So yeah, I got hired to write for the White House Correspondents' Center. We were all excited. I had my whole family.
2: And it was a tough monologue.
3: It was going to be great. I don't want it, because he's still going to do it in July.
2: He's going to do it.
3: Yeah, yeah, yeah.
2: Did he want an update?
3: I'm going to give him an update, but I don't know what jokes from the past one he's going to use.
2: Because
3: he's like, it was rough. He's like, I was all ready to go in there. It was a tough one. But the crazy part was, like, while the shooting was happening, they're like, it's like, still might go on. Like, the whole, so I was writing jokes while people were underneath the table.
2: Of the shooting.
3: Yeah, like, people were under.
2: Breaking news.
3: Trump was under the table, and I'm like, Bill Clinton heard there were girls at the table and ran to the event. And
2: right.
3: Man, that mentalist couldn't predict anything. Like, I was like, because they say it might go on. Like,
2: right.
3: You know, they told everyone to get down, and Nicki Minaj started dancing. So, yeah, I was cranking them out, but, you know, maybe the next
2: one. So you answer the question. Adam Hunter can handle breaking news with breaking jokes.
3: Yes, you have.
2: All right, so, Adam, would you join me Sunday at 10 o'clock on One Nation? Is it too much to ask? Is it too much, Brian Kilmeade?
3: Of course. I'd love to.
2: Eastern time.
3: Yes.
2: All right. It's 7 o'clock. You still get home on time.
3: Thank you.
2: All right. Go next. Right?
3: Yes, of course. Thank yes.
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5: 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Medicaid recipients will have new work requirements under a bill passed by Congress last year, with Nebraska recently becoming the first state to put new rules in place. The rules will apply to those enrolled in Medicare under an expansion that allows more low and middle income earners to qualify for it. In Nebraska, that's about 70,000 people out of a total of nearly 350,000 Medicaid recipients in the state. Under the new requirements, enrollees ages 19 to 64 have to show they're working or performing community service for at least 80 hours a month, or that they're in school or an apprenticeship at least part-time. There are exemptions, including for people with certain medical issues, pregnant women, and caregivers of disabled people. And Nebraska will review eligibility every 6 months. 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I'm Lisa Brady, Fox News.

0: deal. I'm Daria Albinger. Fox News, the war in Iran continues as the U.S. waits on a peace deal with Tehran. Fox's Rich Edson says the sticking point appears to be Iran's nuclear program.
1: American and Iranian officials say they've made significant progress in negotiations on a ceasefire agreement. Senior administration official says the two sides are about 80 to 85% of the way there. Iranian Foreign Minister Abbas Araghchi writes a deal, quote, has never been closer. Pending its finalization, the media should refrain from entering speculation about its content. Specifics are unclear, though a senior administration official suggested an initial phase would extend the ceasefire for 60 days when Iran would reopen the Strait of Hormuz, agree to dismantle its nuclear material and ship it out of the country, and end its support for terrorist groups across the region. If Iran hits certain performance metrics, then it could receive access to billions in frozen assets.
0: Vice President Vance says Iran must first meet its obligations before seeing any economic benefits. Congress left on a week-long break without extending a key intelligence tool. Fox's Chad Pergram is in Washington.
2: Legal authority for the government's foremost intelligence-gathering weapon to foil terrorism, FISA Section 702, expires. There's worry about unprecedented vulnerabilities this summer. A bipartisan coalition tanked an emergency FISA extension in Congress. FISA siphons the calls, emails, and texts of foreign intelligence targets. But a court ruling says the government can still track suspect communications, despite a lapse in the law. However, it's unclear if telecommunications companies will provide digital breadcrumbs to the government, lacking a congressional safeguard. Croner, the FISA expert, says people shouldn't worry now.
0: But intelligence officials say they are worried about tracking because they say FISA goes with all of the existing data. 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
0: Another attempt by Tyler Robinson's attorneys to delay his next hearing has been denied. Robinson is charged in the murder of Kirk. Fox's Claudia Cowan with more from Provo, Utah.
6: Charlie Kirk's accused assassin, Tyler Robinson, lost his latest bid to postpone his preliminary hearing. His lawyers wanted to hit pause while they appealed the judge's ruling allowing cameras in the courtroom to the Utah Supreme Court. The defense also asked the judge to sanction the prosecution for talking to reporters. Prosecutor Christopher Ballard said he had to set the record straight.
7: We were concerned about the media stories that were saying, first of all, that the bullet, in fact, did not match, and that therefore we had no case, that we had brought a groundless prosecution. That was our concern.
6: The judge says he'll issue his ruling on June 22nd, with the preliminary hearing set to begin July 6th. In Provo, Utah, Claudia Cowan, Fox News.
0: A Ukrainian drone attack killed one person and injured three in Russia's southern Krasnodar region, part of Kyiv's campaign of strikes on military and energy targets deep inside Russia. Russian news outlets reporting that a Black Sea export terminal transported terminal during crude oil was heavily set on fire. Petroleum products and liquefied gas in the village of Volna was also damaged, we're told. The U.S. men's soccer team won the first World Cup match played on U.S. soil since 1994, beating Paraguay 4-1 at L.A. Stadium last night. After taking the lead early in the first half, Stars and Stripes expanded their lead.
8: Ballistic running in now. In for Tyler Adams. Great first touch. Still Adams. Battling a tight angle. It's in! Flo Balogun celebrates. The flag is staying down. It's 2-0 for the United States.
0: The U.S. will meet Australia next Friday in Seattle. I'm Daria Albinger. This is Fox News.

0: Listen as Clay Travis and Buck Sexton recap another week of exposing hypocrisy and fight to protect our freedom. This is Clay Travis and Buck Sexton. Sound off.
1: We've got more of the Scott Pelley fallout. He is posting yachting or perhaps schooner photos of himself to show he stands in solidarity with the people. So we'll have that conversation coming up in a bit. More on Graham Plattner. That'll be a thing that we have to deal with. The L.A. mayor's race slash governor's race for California, not looking so good right now. The late ballots coming in are too many, suspiciously favoring the Democrats by a lot, by huge, huge margins. We can discuss how that is looking, and we've got more on all this. I have to note for all of you, there is a fellow who will be joining us, assuming all happens as scheduled, which we never know, but there will be a fellow joining us named Robert Van Winkle. And now you might be saying, who is this Robert Van Winkle? Is he an esteemed conservative author? Is he a pundit of the First Order? Is he the
2: heir of Rip Van Winkle, could potentially?
1: Could be. Who knows? I'm sorry. Vanilla Ice. Now you know who I'm talking about. Robert Van Winkle is, in fact, the given name of a Mr. Vanilla Ice. For those of you who came of age, actually forget that. For any of you who remember the 90s, this is going to be quite a moment for all of us. In fact, Clay, I not only celebrate Ice Ice Baby, which immediately the music video comes up in my mind, immediately the refrain and stop, collaborate, and listen is something that just, it's seared into our brains. I actually saw Teenage Mutant Ninja Turtles 2, Secret of the Ooze, in theaters, and Mr. Van Winkle, Vanilla Ice, did the theme song for that. Are you aware of that, Clay?
2: I did not remember that.
1: Go Ninja, Go.
2: Did you need to say the name of the name?
1: It was Go Ninja, Go Ninja, Go was the, I think it was Go Ninja was the song.
2: Yeah, I did go see all the Teenage Mutant Ninja Turtle movies. I did not remember that Vanilla Ice was the soundtrack king there. But I was saying off air as we were getting ready to come on, if you had told me when Ice Ice Baby was the number one song in America, that one day I would meet Vanilla Ice, and I think it counts as meeting that we're going to have him on the show, I would have been ecstatic on a level that is crazy. So I am looking forward to that interview. By the way, we've also got the governor of Indiana, not to drown him a little bit, but he's no Vanilla Ice.
1: He might have some dance moves. We don't know. He might want to talk to us. He could freestyle.
2: He told us he would come on to talk about the Chicago Bears situation. And it looks like the Chicago Bears are moving to Indiana. And then our friend Jennifer Say, who has the XXXY product, great brand for that has a crazy basis of existence, which is men and women are different. And she is going to talk with us. We're still waiting, remember, for the Supreme Court decision. I believe it's Idaho and West Virginia. It's been challenged as to whether or not boys can compete in girls' athletics in those state high school associations. That opinion is still out there, but we will talk with her. So we got a fun Monday program as we roll through. What did you want to begin? First of all, Scott Pelley has given one of the most ridiculous interviews of all time with 60 Minutes. Graham Plattner, the L.A. mayor. Trump's going to be watching your beloved New York Knicks tonight at Madison Square Garden. What did you want to Dealer's Choice begin with today?
1: We will certainly discuss the Knicks situation. I will be watching the game tonight because, like now so many New Yorkers, I am a diehard Knicks fan once again. After many years of sadness and heartbreak, now the Knicks are a team not just worth rooting for, but they're a team of destiny. They're a team of historic proportions, a team that some are saying if it were to win this championship, which looks likely, they could be arguably the greatest performing team in a single playoff slash final season of all time, which is a remarkable situation, especially after all the years where the New York Knicks were essentially a team of Castaway, former stars with injuries being overpaid and underperforming for about 20 years. Now we have something else. I will note that New York City, unfortunately, in this moment is having such a brilliant there's really a sense of joy and fun on the streets. And then unfortunately, there was this like lunatic who ran around stabbing people in Penn Station, which is right where Madison Square Garden is, which is right where President Trump will be at the game as well. Is he going to the game tonight, right?
2: Not oh, yeah, game on. Three tonight yeah. at Madison tonight. Square Garden. There's lots of security for our WOR listeners, anyone in the vicinity of Madison Square Garden, as one might imagine, given the threats on the president's life in the past. They have a substantial barricade that they have put up that's more substantial than normal.
1: Speaking of the president, as we often do, he had a little sit down with Meet the Press in Wisconsin and Kristen Welker. And we're just going to give you a little taste of this, a few of the key moments here. But Trump is still very fired up about January 6th, about the 2020 election, and also this January 6th compensation fund, essentially the anti-weaponization fund, or a fund meant to begin the process of the government making amends for those who were horrifically treated because of their presence in or around the Capitol on January 6th. This is how this started. Exchange was going viral over the weekend. Play cut one.
3: What they did to the lives of people, they destroyed people. They sent people to jail who did nothing wrong.
4: All right, just to be very clear, there's no evidence of what you're saying. But
3: there's
4: let me
3: a
4: ask
3: lot of
4: about
3: evidence.
4: Todd Blanche. Let me ask
3: listen,
4: about
3: listen
4: Todd
3: to me.
4: Blanche.
3: Listen to me.
4: Let's talk
3: there's
4: about
3: There's tremendous
4: Blanche.
3: Evidence. There's nothing
4: it's
3: but
4: not
3: evidence.
4: Been presented
3: the election
4: in a
3: was
4: court
3: rigged.
4: Of law.
3: It was a dirty election.
4: Mr.
3: And
4: President,
3: it's happening again right now in California.
4: You've never presented evidence.
3: It's happening
4: the
3: right now in California.
4: Rigged.
3: Right now, it's looking. Look at what's
4: Where's
3: happening in California.
4: Where's the evidence to that?
3: It's
4: the
3: 4 days.
4: The Republicans are doing well
3: in California.
4: California,
3: it's. No, they're not. They're dropping fast because it's a rigged election. Let me tell you, it's 4 days. And they aren't even close
4: that's
3: to coming
4: how they,
3: up
4: that's
3: with
4: how they count
3: You know
4: the
3: why
4: votes
3: they're doing
4: California.
3: That? Because they're cheating on the election.
4: There's what do you have evidence to support?
3: All
4: that?
3: I have to do is look. All
4: but,
3: I have to do is
4: that's
3: look.
4: That's not evidence.
3: And I listen. And I listen to people
4: but,
3: and let's see what happens.
4: But sir, that's not evidence.
3: Do you think
4: and
3: it's appropriate
4: that's how they
3: that they
4: count the votes in California?
3: Do you think it's appropriate that they have an election and 5 days later they're nowhere close to picking
4: State
3: a winner?
4: State local officials acknowledge they are slow. They're urging
3: No, they're crooked.
4: They're urging
3: they're
4: the votes to be counted quicker.
1: Play. You take that and run with it. Have fun.
2: Look, we said on this program, you go back and listen, after the Tuesday night results came in, we said it looks good for our friends Spencer Pratt, and it looks good for Steve Hilton. And we said that if we were in L.A. and we were in California, those are the choices we would have made. On a positive side, it looks like Steve Hilton is going to continue to be one of the top two contenders going forward and make the runoff. The Spencer Pratt data, he has gone from second place very comfortably, way ahead of Nithya Raman, to as all of these mail-in ballots continue to come in, she has, Nithya Raman has, when people actually went and voted in person, she had a fraction of the support that she has gotten in the mail-in ballots. And I just think when you look at the data, Buck, you're a data guy too. Sometimes you can look at data and you can tell whether the data makes sense or not. And then people like Kristen Welker come back and say, prove to me that there is some form of cheating going on or some form of illegality going on. Let me take it outside of the world of the election. If I flipped a coin and every time it turned up heads, 50, 100, 150 times in a row, you might not be able to tell that the coin is loaded. You might look at it and say, boy, this really is just amazing. It keeps coming up heads. But statistical improbability is evidence of the fact that the things are not on the up and up. And when you look at the data coming in on how these votes are occurring for the mail-in ballots, I think the data is clear that something is not right. And I think the vast majority of you out there agree with this. if the numbers had stayed relatively consistent, Buck, maybe she does a little bit better in the mail. How in the world can you explain nobody shows up to vote for her? She's crying on Tuesday night because her outcome has been so bad. And then they just keep getting more and more mail ballots. And she's getting a higher percentage by far of the mail ballots than even Karen Bass. And that Spencer Pratt is getting none of them. If the percentages just don't add up in any way, I think they want two left-wingers running for mayor because that way they can avoid Spencer Pratt attacking Karen Bass, the incumbent. I think Karen Bass would rather run against Rahman. And I just think the data, at some point, it's a little bit like steroids era in baseball. When people who never hit 50 home runs are hitting 50 home runs, you look at it and you say, this doesn't add up. I think the same thing happened with Joe Biden. I know you're not supposed to talk about it. Remember, everybody got canceled when you would talk about it back in the day. I don't think Joe Biden got 81 million legal votes in 2020. I think it's impossible to explain how he trounced Obama 2008, how he trounced Hillary 2016, and how he trounced Kamala 2024. I think you just look at the data and say, does this add up? To me, it doesn't. I don't know if you want to come as aggressive as I just did, but I look at it and I say, sometimes you can just analyze the data and say this doesn't happen on the up and up.
1: Well, let's take a look when we come back, Clay, as part of this, if you want. We can look at some of the true and clear vulnerabilities. And for people who, like Kristen Welker, who will say, oh, but the data, part of the problem is that the way that this is set up, it is very hard to get the data to prove a fraud, as in the fraud becomes almost unprovable. And I think that is by design, right? Because if you have no real, if you, like, this is where, well, let's get into a chain of custody and all these different things, the ballots. But Clay, real quick, let's just let everyone hear this. This is that we played the beginning of it. This is how this interview Trump had with Kristen Welker ended. Cut to, enjoy.
4: That's how they vote in
3: crooked,
4: California.
3: Just like you're crooked. Your press is crooked, and Meet the Press is crooked.
4: To be fair, I'm not crooked, but let's
3: really.
4: Let's
3: you play right into their hands.
4: Let's continue.
3: You're either crooked or you're stupid. Play right into their hands with this rep. You know that these elections are rigged. Your network knows that they're rigged. You know that I won an election in a landslide. And I got 94% bad press.
4: But, Mr. President,
3: you know why
4: you've
3: I got
4: never
3: that?
4: Presented
3: because you have no
4: evidence.
3: Credibility.
4: But you've never presented evidence that it was rigged. Let's keep talking about. I want to talk about.

0: would be great with a dishonest
1: all, listen, you traveled all the way to Wisconsin for this interview.
2: I love everything about this. First of all the way to Wisconsin. She didn't go to the middle of Antarctica.
3: She's not in Mongolia.
2: For the interview.
3: It's okay.
2: She was probably on a private plane from New York City or D.C. to Milwaukee. It probably took, what, an hour and 10 minutes of her time? I mean, all the way to Wisconsin, to me, is actually a little bit telling, because it is evidence that if you're not on the East or the West Coast, you might as well be in the hinterlands. But I love Trump just getting worked up as the interview went on and on. And I don't blame him. Look, this is much of what's happening in L.A. right now, I think, echoes for him what he saw happen in 2020. You talked about how it's not only that they do this, it's that they take glee in telling you there's nothing improper about what's going on. This is just how democracy works. And they lecture you and they make you sound like you're the moron for sitting around and saying, wait a minute, this seems awfully suspicious. And I got so many thoughts about this. I think it ties in with Pelley. We're going to have some fun.
3: We'll talk about Scott Pelley in a little bit, because he was on his schooner very upset at what's happened to 60 Minutes. All you have to do is talk like that, and dumb people think you're smart.
2: He reminds me of Murphy Brown. Do you remember the Jim character on Murphy Brown that was making the old school? Do you remember that show?
3: I know it's Monday, it's a little early for shots, Clay, but like, I'm a little too young for that. I'm just going to throw it out there.
2: Oh, now that's not possible. That's impossible.
3: Clay's like, you remember that show MASH when it started? I'm like, no, actually, Clay, I do not remember when that began. That's you.
4: It's like having your house at the perfect temperature all the time. Preset Clay and Buck on the iHeart app.
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0: Welcome back in, Clay and Buck. We are rolling through the Monday edition of the program, headed towards our buddy Vanilla Ice at the top of the next hour, which I cannot wait for. And I want to open up phone lines. Let's uncross these out if we could. I'd like to hear from L.A. area residents, from people that are listening to us right now and voted in the L.A. mayor's race during the course of today's program. What are the conversations like in your community right now? And you didn't have to vote for Spencer Pratt. Maybe you voted for Karen Bass. Maybe you voted for Nithya Raman. Probably not a lot of you who are listening right now did. But I feel like, Buck, I saw our friend Jesse Kelly tweeting about this, that they have lost the ability to restrict us from pointing out things that don't add up. And I feel that in the wake of 2020 and after everything that happened with COVID, there is much less of a reticence from so many people to simply acknowledge what is in front of us and the fact that it smells rotten. What's the line from Hamlet? Something is rotten in Denmark. Something's rotten in the county in California and in many other left-wing jurisdictions. And it's incumbent upon all of us, I think, to call it out and speak clearly about it and just make it more reliable. The fact that we're going to be counting for weeks and that we just had after 5 days a change in who's allowed to advance to the runoff, I think everybody's furious and we're not going to stand for it.
1: 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Clay and Buck owning the airwaves.
2: 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Heroes like Detective Victor Vargas. 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He was a United States Air Force veteran who later became a detective in New York City.
0: After the 9/11 attacks, Victor joined the search and recovery efforts at Ground Zero. 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
3: 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The robbery of over $7 million from an armored car warehouse. Was the ringleader a solitary criminal mastermind, or was he a political pawn in a Cold War operation?
4: For some folks, they were boogeymen. They were, you know, bandits hidden in the mountains and shadowy...
5: News. I'm Paul Stevens. Looks like we may be getting closer to a peace deal between the U.S. and Iran. Both sides saying different things, though.
6: Iranian media says billions in sanctions relief would be available up front at the signing. The Trump administration says not so fast.
7: Vice President J.D. Vance says Iran will not be receiving any cash up front or sanctions relief for signing the Memorandum of Understanding.
5: Fox's Lucas Tomlinson at the White House. A kid's lemonade stand in Boston robbed. The hunt is on for the suspects.
8: Cops say two children were engaged in the time-honored American tradition of setting up a table and selling lemonade when a pair of suspects robbed their sales, reported to be about $50. Authorities say the suspects are themselves young, about 14 and 11 years old.
5: And that is Fox's Eric Sean with that update. 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
1: Welcome back in here to Clay and Buck. We'll take some calls as we can as we get to it. I just have to take a moment here to note that Scott Pelley is sort of like a super douche built from assembling the parts of 100 lesser douches. He may be the world champion of douchery at this point. He is really leaning into his role here as saying, first of all, his whole I've been in combat. Wow. You have not been in combat. I've been in a combatant role technically, and I was not in combat. That's a different thing. Meaning if you're a combatant, if you're carrying guns and you're not like covered under, you know, I'm a journo rules, right? But, you know, if you're a contractor and you're carrying guns, I think technically you're at least you are a combatant, although the enemy would treat all of us like combatants, so it doesn't really matter. But in combat is you're actually there to fight and doing fighting. That's a whole different thing. He was never that. That is for sure. And Scott Pelley has really become the, I think it's the last gasp of the overpaid, pompous TV news anchor. Who thinks that they're some essential part of the Republic. And here he is. This is cut seven. If you were wondering, could he be a more narcissistic jerk than what we've already seen? The answer is yes, indeed. Play seven.
2: Said you were part of this gang of stupid, crooked people that don't care about your country.
3: Stupid, I can take that. Stiff, yeah, probably. Don't care about the country? I've never worn the uniform, but I've been in combat for this country in Afghanistan and Iraq, Kuwait, been shot at, spent nights in foxholes filling up with water in the desert. I'm not aware that the President of the United States has ever done any of those things for his country. Please correct me if I'm wrong. You become a journalist because you love the First Amendment. You become a journalist because you love the country. And while all the other descriptions that the president used about me might be applicable, not that one. There is no democracy without journalism. It can't be done. And that is why I am a journalist.
1: Journalism, just a little quick history for everyone. Well, there's so much here. First of all, Clay, Trump got shot.
4: Yeah.
1: Not shot although that was part of it. He actually took a bullet for his country and stood up and basically said, bring it, communist scum. And Scott Pelley wants to play the who's more of a badass game. Clay, I was there, man, on some of these bases when the fancy journos from CNN and ABC would say they were VIPs. They had their special tours. Everything was safe. They had a giant PSD. This notion, he acts like he was on the Western Front in World War I or something. He's like, I was in a trench. This guy, I couldn't even listen to that thing without wanting to vomit.
4: In general, I'm not sure any profession praises itself more than journalists praise themselves. I mean, in all seriousness, I was thinking about this as I watched that clip. You know, before we started doing this show, Buck, I hadn't spent that much time around special forces guys. The most badass people on the planet who put their lives on the line, the door kickers of the world, they're incredibly humble. They never talk about themselves like Scott Pelley talked about himself in that ridiculous clip. He thinks that he is one of the heroes of the United States because he happened to be on a show that came on right after the NFL games end when people haven't changed the channel yet. And so as a result, 60 Minutes has a big audience. I'm not sure that there are any people in America that are less self-aware than those multi-million dollar journalists who have the cushiest jobs on the planet and basically exist to fulfill left-wing propaganda. There's also the clip, Buck, where he said Barry Weiss asked them, why would you potentially be considered as untrustworthy. I don't know if we have that clip as part of this too. And he just couldn't even comprehend that the American public saw 60 Minutes journalists as being left wing.
1: Can I also just, Clay, just when you think this guy could not be more melodramatic, and really that is his job for a long time. His job has just been melodramatic, to do a certain kind of voice and have a certain kind of face reading off of a teleprompter. That's his. He's an actor,
4: yes,
1: basically.
4: Yes.
1: He's an actor, okay?
4: Yes. So even that clip that we played, you could tell he was working himself up as an actor.
1: And here he is. If you want to talk about melodrama, remember, this guy, he's going to spend the rest of his days, you know, at Nantucket doing, like, story time for a bunch of billionaires when they have some kind of a, you know, film festival or something there. Like, he's just going to be hanging out. The guy's super rich. He's already had his career. His kids are set. His grandkids are set. I'm assuming he has kids. I don't know. But, you know, he's fine. Okay? Time to move on, buddy. The dinosaurs don't get to rule the world anymore. You're done. Your time in media, it's over. And instead of just taking it like a man and actually being grateful, showing some gratitude for being incredibly lucky and incredibly overpaid, Clay, he says that being asked to, well, being fired from 60 Minutes, which he demanded essentially by acting like a lunatic, it's like watching your spouse be murdered. Play eight.
3: Well, if we want to talk about it at an emotional level, the best thing that I can imagine in terms of describing it is that it's like your spouse was murdered. There's some moments of the day I feel fine. There are some moments of the day that I just frankly fall apart when I least expect it. Not that there's any particular trigger. But I do want to be clear that I do not feel sorry for me. I don't care about me. I'm fine. I care about these people that I left behind, the people who are still trapped there.
1: He's a lunatic.
4: Yeah.
1: First of all, the whole thing is feel sorry for me. Your spouse was murdered? Like, on the list of the worst things that could possibly happen to a human being on the planet, that, and maybe your kid being murdered, like, that's it, right? I mean,
4: yeah,
1: these are the worst things.
4: Right.
1: You were asked, or you were told to leave your super cushy multimillionaire job after 20-something years. You can go do whatever you want. You're rich beyond words, and you want us all to cry big tears for you? This guy just shows you, if you were watching this guy for years and like, oh, he's a, you know, he's a patriot and a great American, and I should, this guy's a moron, honestly. So was Dan
4: Not
1: Rather,
4: that,
1: by the way, but I knew that.
4: He pulled the gun and pulled the trigger. He could have just kept his job if he had merely been willing to meet with his new boss. If he had just not told his new boss in a public meeting, you're unqualified, you're going to murder this show. All he had to do was meet with his boss, and he would have kept making millions of dollars a year. He caused the situation that he's now comparing to the murder of his wife. We also have more ridiculous clips. This is cut nine. This is him talking about Barry Weiss. Have you met Barry Weiss before, Buck? She is now basically in charge of CBS News.
1: On the show, I think.
4: I know we had the spouse. I don't know if did
1: Nelly.
4: We have Barry on the show?
1: No, maybe we just had Nelly on. Nelly
4: Bowles, I met her right before spouse, shooting started at the White House Correspondents' Dinner. Otherwise, I have not ever interacted with her. So I'm prefacing that by saying we're not in the tank for her. But I think it's fair to say that CBS News is broken and that 60 Minutes has become increasingly less relevant in the modern era. Yet here he is teeing off still on her cut nine.
2: Do you think Barry Weiss needs to be removed?
3: Oh, gosh, yes. Look, she's a lovely person. And her free press organization that she founded has been very successful. She's proven that. Great for her, but television's not her thing. She brings an ideology into CBS News where that is just anathema. And so it's a terrible fit. She doesn't know television. She doesn't understand how it works. She doesn't have management experience for a large organization like CBS News. So, yes, I do think that we would be far better off without her.
1: He's like, you know Moneyball? You've seen Moneyball, obviously.
4: Oh, yeah,
1: in
4: of course.
1: Movie many times.
4: Yeah.
1: He's the belligerent sports agent who's like, you know, you got 50 years of baseball knowledge in here. You're listening to the wrong guy. Remember that? Like the guy standing in the way of the new stuff. It's like, dude, you're done. The way that you've done things has not been working. This is very obvious. The ratings are doing nothing but declining. You've been given all this stuff on a silver platter. And you can either adapt or be retired, if you will. And he chose door number two, and now he wants to cry about it. Also, what ideology? Barry Weiss is not a Republican.
4: Yes.
1: She is not right wing. And she's not conservative. She's just not
4: crazy, lunatic
1: woke.
4: Yeah.
1: And that's too much for him to handle.
4: I would also just point this out. Again, I think it ties in with his way that he described journalism. Television is not complicated. It is not a complicated business as these things go to do. You can learn how to do television. Someone out there, every single one of you out there listening to us right now would have an idea what the top stories of the day should be on a television program. There's this great Adam Carolla scene where he talks in his comedy act, Buck, which I think applies here, where he talks about the fact that actors and actresses, and again, to your point, this guy is basically just an actor. They think what they do is incredibly difficult, but no one ever, there's tons of girls that got jobs because of the Harvey Weinstein stuff, right? No one ever got to fly a plane because they slept with the pilot, right? Like, if your job is, no one gets to go do neurosurgery because they happen to be sleeping with the doctor. Right? If the job is such that you can get it and people don't even know you got it because of who you slept with, it's not that hard of a job. What Scott Pelley does, he should be so incredibly thankful and filled with gratitude because there are 1,000 people in media that could have done his job at the exact same level, many of whom could have done it far better. But you and I've never done 60 Minutes. I would guarantee you I would put every dollar I have on the table that both you and I could do Scott Pelley's job better than Scott Pelley did his job at 60 Minutes.
1: I mean, Clay Travis, as the executive producer of 60 Minutes, with Sidney Sweeney as the main anchor, is going to do great.
4: Ratings are going to be hot. Ratings are going to be high coming out of the NFL when I put Sidney Sweeney behind the 60 Minutes anchor desk. I'm probably much higher than they are now.
0: News, politics, sports, and a little fun thrown in there, too. Clay and Buck, it's a whole vibe.
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0: Welcome back in, Clay and Buck. I'm going to run through a bunch of these calls. We got a ton of callers in L.A. that want to weigh in as the counting on that vote in the mayor's race and also in the governor's race statewide continues. Let's start with Josh in L.A. What you got for us?
1: Good morning.
0: Fire away. Got to be fast. What you got?
1: Just sad that we're watching them obviously manipulate this vote, and you know, just with no shame, just counting votes, and all of them are going the way that they want it, and inching out any Republican chance from the general election. And
0: thank you for the call, Rayuda. I have no idea how to pronounce this. In L.A., Lebanese American woman.
2: Hi, yeah, it's Rayuda. I am an independent, and I'm sick and tired of voting in L.A. and California because I know they always cheat. Our vote doesn't count. It's horrible here. My house got robbed 3 times. We're in the jewelry district. We cannot. We're scared to put our merchandise in the showcases because they come smash and grab and yep. break the windows. It's horrible. Zombies, land, you can say, homeless, filthy. We have to put a mask when we walk in from our parking to the business just because of the smell. And I just don't believe that they voted again for these clowns here.
0: I love that you have a business. Sorry to cut you off. When did you notice that it started to get worse? I'm assuming that things were better. When did it start to get worse?
2: I would say the last few years. I've been here since 84. It wasn't that bad. We achieved the American dream. Everything was kind of okay, but I feel it's getting worse day by day. We're stuck. I would love to live L.A., but my family here, our roots are here. And the last thing, please allow me to say that as an immigrant, I'm sick and tired of them looking at us with the chart of color. They call us like brown people, light brown, black people, whatever it is. I'm sick and tired of them saying America is racist. It's not. It's the country that accepted us with an open heart. And I love this country. It's the best country in the world. And I'm sick and tired of them saying that it's racist country. Listen to me, guys.
0: Thank you so much for that call. We're going to continue, Buck, to take L.A. callers. That was fantastic from her. And we will continue to get as many
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0: From America's Revolutionary War to Israel's fight for survival in 1948, when 5 neighboring nations invaded Israel immediately after the country was created, both nations have faced moments that tested their courage.
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0: firm word yet. I'm Paul Stevens, Fox News. Officials from Iran and the U.S. have reportedly made some progress on coming to a deal to end the conflict in Iran. At the White House with more, Fox's Rich Edson.
1: Senior administration official says the two sides are about 80 to 85% of the way there. Iranian Foreign Minister Abbas Araghchi writes a deal, quote, has never been closer. Pending its finalization, the media should refrain from entering speculation about its content. Specifics are unclear, though a senior administration official suggested an initial phase would extend the ceasefire for 60 days when Iran would reopen the Strait of Hormuz, agree to dismantle its nuclear material and ship it out of the country, and end its support for terrorist groups across the region. If Iran hits certain performance metrics, then it could receive access to billions in frozen assets.
0: Now, that deal could be sealed within days. A ceasefire was agreed to in mid-April, but the two sides have since exchanged intermittent gunfire, with strikes escalating this week, even as diplomacy inched forward. House lawmakers going home this past Thursday for a week-long break, letting a key intelligence tool lapse after FISA Section 702 was not renewed.
2: Both the House and Senate failed to extend a program allowing for the warrantless surveillance of foreign targets after Democrats, like Virginia Senator Mark Warner, said they couldn't abide by the president's housing finance agency director Bill Pulte being selected as director of national intelligence.
3: And put a political hack into one of our most critical national security positions.
2: But President Trump then announced he was selecting the U.S. attorney in Manhattan for the role, saying Pulte would only be there temporarily.
4: Running it for a short while we get a very talented person, Jay Clayton, in. As you know, Jay Clayton's an incredible talent.
2: As far as when they could vote again on FISA, the House is not back in session until June 23rd. Jessica Rosenthal, Fox News.
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0: Gene Shalit, remember him, the longtime film critic for NBC's Today Show? Well, he died on Friday. He was 100. Our Common Roberts tells us more about this iconic air personality known for his offbeat field reports and set hijinks.
17: Audiences immediately recognized Gene Shalit with his puffy hair, oversized handlebar mustache, love of puns, and joyful laugh. 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
18: Sometimes it's confusing, but often it's amusing. Full Frontal is an acquired taste, and you've got less than 2 hours to acquire it.
17: Shalit's family announced his death to NBC News, saying that he passed away peacefully after 100 years of an amazing life. Carmen Roberts, Fox News.
0: Shalit becoming, of course, a pop culture figure in his own right, regularly mocked on Saturday Night Live and making cameos on a lot of shows like Sesame Street. The NBA season could wrap up tonight in San Antonio. Or not.
19: The New York Knicks lead the NBA Finals 3-1 after their record-setting 29-point comeback in Game 4 Wednesday, leading to this question for Knicks guard Jalen Brunson at Friday's news conference.
20: Does it feel like you guys are one step away from a championship, or even different than the other games in the finals?
21: 0-0.
19: Spurs star Victor Wembanyama says his team can't worry about letting Game 4 get away any longer.
21: It felt like there was a time to process that and to really dwell on it, but not anymore.
19: A Knicks win would give New York its first championship since 1973. A Spurs win means Game 6 back in New York Tuesday. Kevin Ureski, Fox News.
0: I'm Paul Stevens, and this is Fox News.

0: Listen as Clay Travis and Buck Sexton recap another week of exposing hypocrisy and fight to protect our freedom. 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
1: Welcome back. Hour number two, Clay and Buck. It is time to stop, collaborate, and listen. ICE is back with a brand new guest spot here on the Clay and Buck Show. That is Vanilla Ice, who I believe is still set to perform at the America 250 Festival. We are excited to have him. He's down in the great state of Florida. I want to start, before we dive into America 250 with you, you have been a pop culture figure for a long time now. Would you have ever believed that it would become popular to not like America, regardless of whether you're a Democrat, Republican, or an independent? For many of us who grew up in the 80s and the 90s, it was, regardless of what your politics were, you thought America was the greatest country that had ever existed in the history of the world. Many of us still believe that, but lots don't. Would you have ever seen the trajectory that we are on occurring?
2: Never could predict this. And I feel sorry for the 30 and unders, you know, if they're being pulled right and left and don't understand the history and how it all, you know. We were so American in the 80s and the 90s, and I feel like the computers have just ruined the world, if you really ask me. You know, I just want to live in the 90s, man. But we were all united. I think we were all watching Star Wars. I think we were all growing up to the Ninja Turtles. I think we were all driving 5.0s and ripping our back seats out and putting in subwoofers and Blockbuster Video and all the great things about the cheesiness of it and those Z Cavricci pants, man, and Jerbos and... I mean, we all united and didn't take anything too serious because it was so cheesy. How could you? Everybody just cracked jokes about everything, and politics was one of them. And now everybody's taking everything so serious, you know? And they've got these, I don't know what they're called, man. I travel around everywhere, these little pockets of hate or whatever they are around the country that just kind of generate that on the 30 and unders. And I feel sorry for them, man. We did have it better as kids. We really did.
3: A quick question, point of order here. Do you prefer to be called Robert or Mr. Ice? Can we say Robert? Is that good?
2: Hey, I respond either way. I prefer just Rob. It's not as cool as Vanilla, Rob. Either way, whatever you want to say. Yeah.
3: I mean, dude, it's amazing because you are, Clay and I are as much like give him a hard time, roughly the same age. And so the phenomenon of the peak, if you will, of the Vanilla Ice phenomenon is something that we lived through as kids. And I remember being in school in my Catholic grammar school in New York City and people trying to do your dance move, like all the time, man. I mean, there was a period of time there where everyone was trying to do the Vanilla Ice moves. Clay doesn't believe it, but I feel like I actually could probably do some pretty good. I've got some funky, some funky beats here. People would be surprised. But going back to the present day for a moment, the 250 celebration, people have been pulling out of this, it sounds like, because yes, they're worried, maybe their manager says, oh, it's political or something, even though it really is supposed to be about the greatness of America, but also there's threats. I mean, have people been getting crazy with that stuff with you, or has that not really been a factor in your 250th celebration preparation so far?
2: I've been taking heat from everybody and anything, but it's not about that. I get a lot of love, and I think that's the main thing, you know. I never cater to a hater. I just say later. So the truth is, you got to understand how love works, and smiles are contagious, man. And this party is, you know, everyone is invited. It's not made to be divided. Musicians are made to bring people together. And I'm just one of them, man. I don't think anybody should take this too serious. I don't think it's fair on the musicians to put them in a political platform that they don't belong in. They're not politicians. They don't have any, you know, really good phrases to say about anything politically that anybody would really give a shit about anyway. Sorry for my language. So for that, I just say kind of like almost like, you know, and no offense, I can only speak for myself. But for me, I just shut up and play. I stay in my lane. I don't take anything too serious. if you book me, I know I'm booked by some fans and I'm ready to go party with them. I don't dissect who it is or what it is or the or anything like that, because I stand for me, the party of the 90s. I enjoy it, man. I don't take anything too serious. I don't think you should take anything an entertainer says too serious either. I think you should just enjoy the entertainment. That's all it is.
1: When we go back to the 90s for a minute, and I happen to think the 90s are the greatest decade that has ever existed in the history of the world. They're my favorite decade. I know there's people out there who would argue 80s or 90s. If you need a good dinner party debate or you got buddies coming over, 80s versus 90s is a really fun debate. What was it like for you to go from being completely unknown to famous overnight? There's a great story. I wonder if it has any resonance with you, that the cast of the show Friends went out to dinner right before the show debuted. I believe they were out in Las Vegas, and they were told, this is the last time you'll ever be able to go into a restaurant and just be a normal person. You're going to become famous. In the 90s, you could, really the 80s too, you could become famous overnight. What was that experience like for you?
2: I mean, amazing is a whirlwind, and like you're in a tornado, and you know, it's I was only 16 when I wrote Ice Ice Baby, man. And then, you know, not even a year later, they say, do you want to be, you know, in the Ninja Turtles movie? I said, yes. And I would have paid them and they paid me. The great thing is that, you know, I have so many great memories of America and what made me, and I've always been patriotic. I always hold up the flag, and I always really, really appreciate these soldiers out there, you know. And that's the thing that these kids 30 and under, I don't think they understand the history of the soldiers and how we got our freedom. I think that maybe they just kind of confused because they're taking right and left, and there's so much information out there and not enough love. And they got to show love on both sides, man. You know, I don't vote, so it really don't matter what I have to say about this. But as far as a musician, I like to bring people together. And this is our country, and I believe we're all one. And I don't like news channels dividing the country. I don't like negativity anywhere. I just like, you know, being positive and focusing on the cheesiness of you know, back in the day, and kind of carrying that over to today to show these kids how great we really had it, because they're stuck playing Fortnite and stuff. They don't even want to get out of the house. You know, it's like we got in trouble for not coming home on time. It was a complete different, you know, childhood growing up and riding skateboards and getting hurt and jumping bikes and figuring things out on your own. And now it's like everything has to be, you know, and I don't know where the AI is going. It's going to be crazy with the entertainer. But for me, the fame was amazing. It was a whirlwind. I went through everything, ups and downs. And what doesn't kill you makes you stronger, man. So, you know, I always say we are who we are because of who we were. And even though I've got some great stories on the front porch to tell you, you know, that I probably wouldn't wish my life on my worst enemy. It's crazy, you know, to go through that and everything. And then you have to separate it and figure out what your purpose in life is, what your meaning. And it's all about those kids, man. I mean, I know you guys got kids. I got four. So it's something. And I got a 7-year-old all the way to a 28-year-old. So it's amazing seeing different generations and all the, you know, different things they experience. And all I can tell my kids is just don't take everything so serious. Everything out there, they want you to take it serious. It's like you're they got the rabbit and or you're the rabbit and they're the freaking carrot and they're pulling it with a string and you're chasing it. Don't be that person. Stand up, smile. You know, I come from when we go to classroom, we would pledge allegiance to the flag. You know, I can still do it today. And that's, you know, that shows you the pride of being an American and proud to be born and raised here. It made me, and I'm honored for this event, man. And who throws a better party than Trump, man? I've been to many of them. If anybody you want to throw your party, it'd be that guy. He's the greatest. I'm telling you. I've been to magic shows at Mar-a-Lago. I've been to all kinds of great things and events that he's done, and they're super awesome, man. So an American, man.
3: To Robert Van Winkle, better known to all of you as Vanilla Ice. And hey. Rob, we really appreciate the call to patriotism and unity, and I wish that was reflected in the broader, particularly the news media. But as you might have picked up, Rob, some of them don't like Trump very much, and anything that has anything to do with Trump, they have nothing but disdain for and hatred for. So we would like this to be more of a broad and patriotic celebration. I know that you just want all Americans, really all people who want to celebrate America, to show up when you're doing this concert. I have to ask you, I'm just so curious, what was the I'm sure there was a moment when you realized, oh, this is like a big, this is a real thing, going back to the rocket ship that was Ice Baby back in the 90s. What was the moment when it went from, like, first of all, did you know when you put down that track, were you like, this is gonna crush it, like, this is gonna be amazing? And second of all, when did you realize, oh, this isn't just a song that is gonna do well and help build my career, but little kids like Buck Sexton at age whatever are gonna be with their friends trying to do the Vanilla Ice dance moves in the courtyard of their school all across America, all 50 states? Like, give me both of those moments, if you would.
2: Man, it's amazing that this thing took on a life of its own. When I did Ice Ice Baby, I didn't know it was actually the B-side when we put it out, because back in the day we had vinyl records and you had an A-side and a B-side. So for DJs, they go, let me play the A-side first. It was Play That Funky Music on the A-side, which did go to number 6 on the Billboard charts. And then they flipped it over somewhere in Georgia, and it went crazy, and the phones started ringing, and everybody was Ice Ice Baby, and it was just a movement. And it became an anthem of the 90s, you know, everything about it. You can go back and look at it, and it's just, you'll miss it, man. The 5.0s are so iconic for cruising the streets. We all had experiences with them. And if you didn't have one, and if you drag raced them, you probably got beat by one. And everybody kind of ripped out their back seats, and we were in the subwoofers. We had to carry a screwdriver to tighten the license plate. You know about this. We went to Blockbuster for our movies, man. We learned to dance the cheesiest dance moves. Everything has changed into this world that is, I don't know, it's shaken up like a snow globe. But I think if we just get back to the word love, man, it'll come back together and we can unite instead of divide. It's something that musicians are, you know, capable of doing. Bob Marley was really great at doing that and unifying people from all different genres, all different race, everything. And, you know, I just feel like we should all kind of go back to that cheesiness of the 90s and not take anything so serious, man, and get out there and enjoy it.
1: You mentioned President Trump and the fact you've known him for a long time. You knew him. Yeah. I mean, President Trump was super famous in the 80s, the 90s, the 2000s, obviously The Apprentice, long before he ever considered becoming a politician. Were you surprised that President Trump decided to become involved in politics? What was your experience? Do you remember the first time you met him? What was he like? What has your relationship been like with him?
2: He's great. He's always been gracious. I live in Palm Beach. He lives down the street. I've gone over there, like I said, and seen some really good, you know, parties and all kinds of great things, met some great people and everything. And I would have gone to Barack Obama's and played basketball with him. I kind of wanted to do that back in the day because I thought he was a cool dude. I'm just a guy that gets along with everybody. You know, I'm not someone that takes any of this political stuff serious. Trump was great. He's always been gracious. I know his family as well. They're super great kids, super smart, super intelligent. And, you know, to me, you can put me on a chopper.

0: Get over all this.
1: I love it. The headline from his interview is Vanilla Ice says, everyone be cool to each other because the asteroid's going to hit the planet any day now. So we're all good.
0: Oh, God.
1: We're all good.
0: You can make it any way you want.
1: Mr. Vanilla, thank you for being here. Rob, we appreciate it.
0: I like how I went from Rob to Mr. Vanilla now. I love you, bro.
1: Thank you for being with us, sir, and good luck at the 250th celebration. It's gonna be phenomenal. Some people are saying the greatest celebration of all celebrations. Thank you.
0: It'll be fantastic. Go Ninja, go! Happy birthday, America!
1: Thank you, sir.
2: Level up your brain. Mental Mugging with Clay and Buck.
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0: Welcome back in here to Clay and Buck. We just had Vanilla Ice. Rob Van Winkle was with us. Great guy, by the way. Great attitude. A lot of really interesting stories. And for those of us who are came of age in the 90s, I mean, that song, you hear that beat right away. And you start shaking those hips, Clay. You start feeling the moves coming up on you.
1: I will just say what he said there, I think would be great if it would come back as the standard entertainer perspective. I do think a big reason why everybody got along in general, not that everybody agreed, but in the 80s and the 90s, most people didn't feel compelled to tell you, if you were in entertainment, everything they thought about politics. And you remember we played that clip of the way that the Oscars reacted when they, first of all, they rescheduled the Oscars after Ronald Reagan was shot. But the way that they behaved in the crowd when they came out and said that Reagan was going to be okay. I know Reagan had a background in Hollywood and he was a former governor of California. But I just think that, hey, I'm an entertainer. What do I know? That used to be the standard. Now everybody feels compelled in Hollywood to tell you everything that they think about every political issue. And so do, frankly, a lot of athletes. I feel like one reason people got along well in the 80s and 90s was because we just said, hey, we really don't care what celebrities think. And that was better and healthier for the country to have a separate place beyond culture that wasn't entirely political all the time.
0: Yes, indeed. And then, as you heard there, he was a Teenage Mutant Ninja Turtles fan. That was all real, by the way. Go Ninja Go. Bringing me back. Fantastic things. We're going to take a bunch of calls here. A lot of L.A. election stuff that we need to get into. Many of you in Los Angeles very frustrated with the way this is being depicted, of course, by the Democrat media, who, let's just say, if they could be the vote counters slipping in some extras for the Democrats, they would do it.
2: When hanging, you're not just learning, you're also laughing. 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
1: 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Edward was on the front lines at Ground Zero. He cleared debris while serving his city with courage and dedication. He rose through the ranks, ultimately becoming a lieutenant and inspiring those around him with his leadership and humor.
0: Edward battled 9/11-related cancer for more than 3 years, leaving behind his wife, Kimberly, and their 5 children. 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
6: News. I'm Daria Albinger. President Trump says the U.S. and Iran are scheduled to sign a framework for a peace deal tomorrow. Meanwhile, at least one person is dead after a tent collapsed at a church in Manita, Virginia, during a church celebration last night. More than 20 people were injured. The U.S. beat Paraguay 4-1 at L.A. Stadium last night in the opening match of the 2026 FIFA World Cup. The U.S. taking the lead just 7 minutes into the game. It was the first match played on U.S. soil since 1994. And next up for the Stars and the Stripes is Australia. They will meet next Friday night in Australia. 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
1: Welcome back in, Clay and Buck. We're going to get to some of your calls. President Trump has posted about the vote count in California. We played the audio of him reacting to it. Spencer Pratt just posted in the last few minutes. Folks were dealing with a fraction of a percentage point difference. There's still hundreds of thousands of votes outstanding, and LA officials have given us the next 3 weeks to count. Let's get her done. We're going to get some of your calls. President Trump has also called on social media and said this doesn't pass the smell test. In many ways, it is echoing, I believe, what he saw happen to him in the 2020 election. And let's go and take some of these calls. Geraldine in L.A., fire away. What you got for us?
2: Hey, Clay and Buck. Hey, I'm as mad as anybody about the situation with the vote, but your specific question, Clay, was what people in the neighborhood are saying. It's hilarious. You think they're saying anything. In certain conservative circles, we might all be mad and talk to each other, but just out on the street or talking to neighbors, nobody cares. And I know these people, as Rush used to say, like the back, like every square inch of my glorious naked body. If they were saying anything, they still wouldn't care. They'd be happy that Trump is losing.
1: So do you, and I do get it that people on the left are saying, oh, well, it makes sense. This is totally rational. What's the ultimate, let's say that the final two running are Nitya Raman and Karen Bass, the incumbent mayor. Does the story of LA's dysfunction fade in your mind, or does it just further reiterate? Because I'm kind of thinking where the story goes from here. Spencer Pratt was certainly going to be shining a light on all the broken parts of LA. Do both of them just sweep it under and pretend it doesn't exist? Or in your mind, has this story now, becoming national as it has, created even more of a spotlight on LA's dysfunction?
2: Yeah, I don't think the average LAlian cares. Everybody knows that life is bad here. Everybody knows you can't get on the subway. You can't walk down the street. There's exposed sharps on the grass of my apartment building. There's crazy homeless people willing to accost you no matter where you go. There's human feces everywhere you step. Life here is a mess. Everybody knows it. Nobody likes it. But they don't want to change the politics. Somewhere in their stupid brains, there's a disconnect between cause and effect, or they're so caught up in the idea of life being fair and woke that they're willing to put up with the literal. I don't know if this is.
3: Yes. Yes. This is all correct. This is exactly what I tell people about in New York. Thank you so much for calling, Gerlin. Clay, I say this when people from other parts of the country are just like, I don't believe that, you know, it's 8-1 Democrats to Republican. I'm like, believe it. They're loons. It's real. Trust me, I know. And Clay, right now, look, on the one hand, President Trump is going to the Knicks game tonight, is going to create some delays for security reasons for the people with tickets. I'm just going to say that's a real thing. So I would get there very early and plan to, maybe bring yourself a Snickers bar or a power bar or something. You might be in line for a while. But Clay, New York right now, all you hear about, I understand it's the ebullience of Knicks fever right now for a lot of people, but it's the weather's beautiful. People are saying that New York is looking, feeling great. And Mamdani's the mayor. You know, this is that people have, it's very easy, talk about bread and circuses, very easy to, oh, our team is doing great. And, you know, there's a lot of great restaurants, and, you know, people can be distracted from, well, something like the numerous people stabbed at Penn Station, which is right where the Knicks are going to be playing, by some maniac who I think was in city-provided housing, I might add, and another person who's, you know, being provided for and then turns around and stabs the people who are trying to help him. So, Clay, it's tough in these blue enclaves, especially when they have a lot of built-in advantages, built-in wealth. Many, many people would prefer bad governance in a beautiful place than good governance.
1: I do think that the natural beauty of Los Angeles has a lot to do with the fact that people will put up with incompetence.
3: I think in New York's case, it's There's nowhere else in the world where you have the dynamism of city options that you do in New York City. You know, restaurants, nightlife, theater, all these things. And so people will put up with it because they're like, well, we have the best fill in the blank in the world. So what if the taxes are high? So what if Kami Mamdani's an idiot? So what if some maniac might throw you know, a bottle of urine at me when I'm walking down the street? We've got great Thai food.
1: I like when I visit. I haven't been to New York in a while. It's also really cold and awful in the winter. Like L.A., I can, you walk outside, it is absolutely perfect almost every day. I would not put up with a lot of what goes on in New York City just because it's also awful weather. I think I'd put up with more in L.A. Sharon, Tennessee, you live now where I am. You're one of many Californians that has fled. You have heard of people who don't live in L.A. anymore getting ballots?
4: Yeah, so we moved here after the campfire. It took us a few years to get here. I was born in Tennessee, by the way, but we moved here. And in my household in California, prior to moving, I had three registered Republicans, an independent, and a Democrat. We moved several places and ended up moving here. And every year since we have moved into this house, we get mail-in ballots for one, the Democrat, not the Republicans. Nobody else gets a mail-in ballot. They are all registered, even the Democrat. They're all registered in their states and cities that they live in. But we get a mail-in ballot primary and general election every year for the last 5 years to our child who has never resided at this address, has never used this address for mailing, but yet she gets a primary and a general election ballot every year.
1: You get a ballot and I have California mailed to your home in Nashville or Tennessee.
4: Correct.
1: For your daughter who has never lived in Tennessee but is a Democrat from California.
4: Correct. So I would like to know the percentage of Republicans versus Democrat mail-in ballots that they are getting. Now, if I was an unscrupulous person, I could open up her ballot, put what I want on there, and mail it. And I guess it would be counted as a ballot. I wouldn't do that. But I don't understand. She is registered in her town. She has not lived in California in over 7 years. But yet she still gets a ballot here every few months.
3: Okay, Clay, a few things here. Thank you for calling in, Sharon, in Tennessee. A few things here. And I'd also point out, you know, New York City right now, you said the weather. People don't remember that weather, Clay. The weather in New York City right now is perfect. It's incredible. It's 75 degrees with a light breeze. This is the thing. You know, this is like what I tell people about college. Yeah, go visit a New England college in May or June and think about whether you want to go to school there. It is heaven on earth. January, a little different vibe, unless you
1: this
3: want to feel like an Eskimo.
1: They visit, they bring all the kids up to Wisconsin and Michigan and Penn State in September. They're like, hey, it's perfect here. They don't bring them up in December, January, February to see what it's like.
3: There's just something in the air in New England, in the, especially early summer, I just think is so beautiful. So the thing with New York right now is rents have never been higher. Tons of people want to be there. New restaurants opening all the time. So there's such a dynamism there that for all the idiocy of Mamdani, you know, he's, and by the way, the murder rate's very low right now. Very low. Now, the overall, this is interesting. We should have our friend Rafael Mangual on from Manhattan Institute to talk about this. Overall crime is not very low. And particularly things like subway crime, quality of life, assaults, robbery, things like that. Those are high. But murders are way down. And so now they can they'll just hit that talking point, and say, well, look, you know, maybe somebody will like, you know, throw something at your head, but you're probably not going to get, you know, you're probably not going to get shot by somebody. Now, the other part of this that I think we need to just be honest about is maybe in the mail-in ballot world, it really just is that easy to get the low propensity, low information voter in a very densely populated place like Los Angeles to maybe they're not cheating is what I'm saying, guys. I know this is like people are going to go crazy. Have you been to Los Angeles? Have you walked around Santa Monica? You will find people who are like, yeah, like I love it here in California, even though I got robbed 3 times last year and some crazy homeless guy broke into my Tesla. Like they don't care. They're all over the place.
1: I will say, first of all, I love that caller, and it is really interesting to think about how they are determining who gets the ballots who don't currently reside in California. That would be a great investigation. I will also say, and this is generally true for mail-in ballots, Democrats tend to be registered in one address. And I think this is a huge part of it. If you talk about like how you can collate mail ballots so much easier for Democrats, in a particular building, there may be 1,000 people who live in that building. And they may bring those ballots all in through the same address, right? One person, it's coming all into one location, and somebody might end up with 50, 100, 200, 300 ballots on any given election cycle, and they're all coming into the same address because the address is all one physical place in a way that I don't think Republicans ever do. And this is why I just come back to President Trump is right about this. We should not have mail-in ballots. I would be, frankly, other than soldiers who are overseas, given that many states, Buck, have 3 weeks almost in many different jurisdictions of early voting, if you aren't in a place for a month, I don't know that during election season, I don't know that you really need to vote there, candidly. If you can't be physically present from October 1 to November 5 in a location, I don't know that you need to get a ballot. I really think there's only one state, I believe, that requires physical in-person voting for everyone. I think it's New Hampshire. I believe I am correct that they have election day, actually election day. You show up and you have to be present physically. I would do away with all mail voting if you gave me the opportunity right now. And I don't think we would lose very much other than for soldiers that have to be overseas for their jobs. Very small numbers of people that can't be back for 1 month period. And I think you'd see substantially different outcomes all over the country if we did that. I think President Trump is right. And if you wonder, the reason Democrats are fighting it so hard is because they think that would be the case too.
3: I just think that also a lot of their base, Clay, a lot of Democrat voters, if they have to show up for our sacred democracy in person, that's tough. If you send it to their house and they just drop it in the mailbox right where they got it, it's a lot easier. This is just reality. This is why they want this so badly. So I don't want us to become complacent, because we just say every time. And remember, we're talking about Los Angeles. Okay, if this was happening, Clay, right now in statewide in Pennsylvania, I'd be like, oh, okay, you know, this is LA, everybody. We love our Republican listeners from California. L.A. is full of wackadoos when it comes to politics. It really is. They're wacko. That's real. I need people to understand this, that growing up in New York, Clay, this, you can wander through whole parts of Brooklyn, which, by the way, would be the third largest city in America if it were its own city. That's how big Brooklyn is. You can wander through whole parts of Brooklyn. I'm telling you, you could go hours talking to people on the street. You wouldn't find a single Trump voter. Not one. So I don't want us to think, oh, they're cheating. We got to find the cheating. They're cheating. We got to find the cheating. Otherwise, maybe we just have a structural problem here with their vote efforts, their mail-in, all these things. Their ballot harvesting, which is legal, I think, in California. Isn't it legal to do that?
1: Yeah. Well, look, I mean, what I would say about Pennsylvania is they're doing this in Philadelphia. They're doing this in Pittsburgh on steroids. That's why the races are close. And again, I get, they say, we can't get 60 votes to make sure that we have set rules on how to vote. As soon as Democrats get back into power, they are going to pass laws and they are going to mandate voting requirements that are similar to what exists in California. And they're not doing that because they care about democracy. They're doing that because they know it overwhelmingly advantages them, because so many of these locations, you can get 100, 200, 300, 500 ballots to one address. I'm just telling you, they have got this system rigged.
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3: Welcome back in here to Clay and Buck, and let's talk to people about elections. Is this guy's name Dog? Is that right?
1: Doug.
3: Oh. Okay, it's Doug, which makes more sense. But I so badly wanted to be like, what's up, Dog? Doug, how are you in West L.A.?
16: I am
3: sorry for the typo on the screen. What's going on?
16: I am the least ethnic person you'll ever talk to. So before I get to voting, Clay might be the new head of CBS News in 60 Minutes, hire a new correspondent. Clay, please keep us abreast of any further developments.
1: Yes.
3: I think that was a Sidney Sweeney joke. I like where his head's at.
1: Yes,
3: okay, keep going.
1: Yes.
16: Regarding voting, do you know who counts votes faster with better technology than California? The Amish. The Amish votes got in Ohio and Pennsylvania in time. Why can't California?
3: Well, Doug, I think you'll see Doug at the Improv on Sunset coming up later this week. Thank you, Doug.
1: Stephen in Pennsylvania, you say you married your wife partly because of Ice Ice Baby?
13: First date, we get in the car, we're driving to the restaurant, and she turns the radio on, and it's Ice Ice Baby is playing, and she turned it up. And then I knew it was going to go well, and it did.
3: When you asked her to marry you, did you say, stop, collaborate, and listen, will you marry me?
13: Of course not. I'm not an idiot.
3: Fair point. Fair point. Right. Thank you. Thank you for the
1: good,
3: call.
1: Good proposal. All right. When we come back, we will be joined by the governor of Indiana, Mike Braun. And Buck, you are bouncing. You'll be with us back tomorrow. You are running out. You have any famous last words you would like to say as we finish the hour? I shall return. He shall return tomorrow.
3: There you go. I like that one. I'll take that. Sure.
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0: a deal. I'm Daria Albinger, Fox News. President Trump says the framework for a peace agreement with Iran is expected to be signed tomorrow. Fox's Rich Edson at the White House says the sticking point had been the nuclear program.
1: American and Iranian officials say they've made significant progress in negotiations on a ceasefire agreement. Senior administration official says the two sides are about 80 to 85% of the way there. Iranian Foreign Minister Abbas Araghchi writes a deal, quote, has never been closer. Pending its finalization, the media should refrain from entering speculation about its content. Specifics are unclear, though a senior administration official suggested an initial phase would extend the ceasefire for 60 days when Iran would reopen the Strait of Hormuz, agree to dismantle its nuclear material and ship it out of the country, and end its support for terrorist groups across the region. If Iran hits certain performance metrics, then it could receive access to billions in frozen assets.
0: Vice President Vance emphasizing Iran will meet its obligations before it sees any economic benefits. Team USA won its World Cup opener last night against Paraguay, 4-1.
2: Amazing, spectacular, historic. It's being called the best U.S. men's national soccer team showing at a World Cup ever. And that's because for the first time in history, the U.S. men's national soccer team scored 4 goals in a World Cup match. To put that in perspective, Team USA scored 3 goals total in the last World Cup. Now, last night, Team USA dominated Paraguay 4-1 in Los Angeles, led by Flo Balogun, becoming the first American to score 2 goals in a World Cup match since 1930.
0: Fox's Brian Yenis outside MetLife Stadium, which has been rebranded New York, New Jersey Stadium for the tournament. This, by the way, is the first time the U.S. has hosted a World Cup match since 1994. Next up for the U.S., Australia, next week in Seattle. 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
0: Another attempt by Tyler Robinson's attorney to delay his next hearing has been denied. Robinson is charged in the murder of Charlie Kirk. Fox's Claudia Cowan has more from Provo, Utah.
5: Charlie Kirk's accused assassin, Tyler Robinson, lost his latest bid to postpone his preliminary hearing. His lawyers wanted to hit pause while they appealed the judge's ruling allowing cameras in the courtroom to the Utah Supreme Court. The defense also asked the judge to sanction the prosecution for talking to reporters. Prosecutor Christopher Ballard said he had to set the record straight.
6: We were concerned about the media stories that were saying, first of all, that the bullet, in fact, did not match, and that therefore we had no case, that we had brought a groundless prosecution. That was our concern.
5: The judge says he'll issue his ruling on June 22nd, with the preliminary hearing set to begin July 6th. In Provo, Utah, Claudia Cowan, Fox News.
0: Congress left on a week-long break without extending a key intelligence tool. 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
7: Legal authority for the government's foremost intelligence-gathering weapon to foil terrorism, FISA Section 702, expires. There's worry about unprecedented vulnerabilities this summer. A bipartisan coalition tanked an emergency FISA extension in Congress. FISA siphons the calls, emails, and texts of foreign intelligence targets. But a court ruling says the government can still track suspect communications, despite a lapse in the law. However, it's unclear if telecommunications companies will provide digital breadcrumbs to the government, lacking a congressional safeguard. Croner, the FISA expert, says people shouldn't worry now.
0: But intelligence officials say they are worried about what is going on, they say, because FISA goes with all of the existing data. And they say without that extension, it may be hard for them to do their work as efficiently as they possibly can. I'm Daria Albinger. This is Fox News.

0: Listen as Clay Travis and Buck Sexton recap another week of exposing hypocrisy and fight to protect our freedom. This is Clay Travis and Buck Sexton. Sound off.
1: Welcome back in. Hour number three, Monday edition. Clay and Buck, appreciate all of you hanging out with us. Buck has ducked out for the third hour here. I will be with all of you. Going to talk with the governor of Indiana here, Mike Braun, and also Jennifer Say of XXXY Athletics. That is coming this direction. We've been talking about 60 Minutes, Scott Pelley crying, the Graham Plattner supporter. We got to make sure that we play that for you as the fallout in Maine continues. The L.A. mayor race, where Spencer Pratt has now fallen into third place, as we told you last week, we were afraid might happen as the vote count continued. We'll continue to take your calls from the L.A. area. President Trump is going to be at the Knicks game tonight. Madison Square Garden getting lockdown treatment. Many of you in the Manhattan area are experiencing that. And we got a brand new Cook political report. But the last time we talked with the governor of Indiana, Mike Braun, I said, hey, if the Bears are moving to Indiana, we will have you back on. This story last week got a lot of attention. Governor Braun, thank you for coming on with us. Let's just jump right in here off the top. Do you expect the Chicago Bears to be playing their football games in the future in the state of Indiana?
2: Well, it's not inked, done deal yet, but it's probably in the red zone, to use that metaphor, because I can't remember how much we covered in terms of the timetable, but they've been trying to get the state slash city, but I think they wanted to move out of the city for all the reasons everybody can see. The recent mayors would not make that a great place to want to have any business, but started 6 years ago, and there was no interest. And then about 3 years ago, since this day last week was going to come sooner or later to make sure that the next 6 years leading up to their lease expiration doesn't have to be as dramatic as what it was leading up to now, where they're focusing to invest in the future. And so that transpired another 2.5 years to sometime before Christmas, and we get the call. I did, and we had the management and ownership come down to the residents and talked about what their issues were. And we made it so easy, Clay, in the sense that it was kind of like dealing with the CEO of another business. Of course, I ran a business for 37 years before I became U.S. Senator and then governor. In that context, and having done a lot of real estate during those years, those deals are always tricky if they're of magnitude. So now going forward, a lot of it will be due diligence, and it will be focusing on how great an investment you can make without having to worry about your government getting in the way. And the fact that everything that they had 5 months to come up with something, and of course they gaveled out the very last day of May with nothing. So I think with all that time having transpired, with how easy it's been working with us, by the way, a AAA credit rating state with the hottest economy in the Midwest, I think they're, you know, made the decision as much on the intangibles as opposed to the deal itself. So we've got both, and now we've got, and they've got probably the confidence that the future is going to be a lot easier to flesh out the most important part, and that's getting it done right on the site they select, working with a partner that's not going to make it difficult along the way.
1: What does it say, big picture, about Indiana's ability to work with businesses to bring jobs to Indiana versus not only the city of Chicago, but the state of Illinois in general? Because I think a lot of people hear Chicago Bears and think playing in the state of Indiana, boy, that is a cultural shift that feels significant. What does it tell us?
2: Well, it tells us that most blue states, not all, but most, and especially the ones that really double down on their mentor, the federal government, California, Illinois, and New York, they're just not going to be in a place where government doesn't produce anything. You need it for certain things that we all want, good roads and bridges, maybe defend the country without breaking the bank. But all the other stuff generally gets to be where government is the driver. That means that you're going to leave California like Elon Musk did. You're going to be losing congressional seats because people are voting with their feet. And Illinois is the biggest example in the Midwest of that. We got a state reasonable on the regulations, light on taxation, where work ethic and, you know, community, family, faith, all that stuff still makes a difference. And on a bigger scale, freedom and opportunity, which is what I ran on when I ran for Senate and governor. And the fewer career politicians we have, and the more that have done something in the real world before they want to run big business through government, I think that's the big dynamic that you're going to see ripple across the country, state by state. And if you're wanting to mimic the federal government, I worked there 6 years. Who would want to ever copy someone that can't spend less than it takes in and miss the mark by $2 trillion a year, 30% of your budget? All of that starts to add up.
1: I was at the White House last month when the Indiana Hoosier football team was recognized for winning the national championship, something that you probably never thought you would see in your life. And President Trump gave a shout out to a lot of different members of the political world that were also there, including many different state senators who in the primary season won their primaries and are going to be replacing senators who did not want to redistrict. What is the latest that we should know about redistricting as we look forward? I know it cannot happen now for the 2026 cycle in Indiana, but what should we know about what might happen in 2027 for the 2028 cycle?
2: Well, for any lighthearted Republicans that had issues with that, when the Democrats have become the gerrymanderers to perfection, and you look at New England, I won't go into that. It was kind of evening the playing field, and when our state senators decided to die on that hill, I told them, that doesn't make sense. Why you're having this moment of not being able to see clearly. No other state had that difficulty. And last time I had spoken to the president face-to-face was at the National Governor's Administration. And when I was walking out, he reminded me that they're going to be getting involved in those primaries like he said they would. He talked to them twice. J.D. came in twice physically. And why you rebuked that when it didn't make sense on some type of, you know, kind of flaky reason that, well, just because they do it, we shouldn't. That's the kind of weak-kneed approach to politics Republicans have taken too long. And that's why we're in a structural disadvantage when it comes to how much they've gerrymandered. And even the way congressional districts are formed, where you count illegal immigration into the census and do the calculation there. Most are housed in California, Illinois, and New York. And that could be 10 to 15 congressional districts. All of that is the rationality for it. And it won't, we can't do anything to impact the midterms, of course. Some other states have tried it where they didn't already have their primaries, but it'll be an issue once we get right-minded individuals elected this fall. I think that'll be taken up again.
1: Indiana in general, I just find the Bears situation to be such a metaphor, because for so long Chicago was the capital of the Midwest, the city that so many people who graduate from Big Ten schools, my wife is from, went to the University of Michigan. It feels like it was a funnel. Everybody kind of went into Chicago. Are you seeing that start to change? Because I'll tell you this, a lot of people, it feels like, are leaving Chicago, which is why I think the Bears are kind of a symptom, a symbol of dysfunction that's there. How's Indiana benefiting from people who have decided, you know what, I don't want to stay in Illinois anymore. Chicago, maybe there's another city that makes more sense.
2: So I was reading a report, and it said net migration into states, not immigration, migration, people leaving one state to go to another. I knew Texas, Florida, probably Tennessee was going to be there, Carolinas, and I think everyone we've mentioned so far are red states. I get the number seven, it's Indiana. We were the only state in the northern half of the country where people are moving into it. Fort Wayne's the fastest growing city in the Midwest, not the cities that are structurally blue from top to bottom, and almost every large city is, and look at their own issues. But no, we have people moving in from Illinois and the demographic moving into Fort Wayne at the highest percentage, Chicagoans. So Lake County, which is where Hammond is, is turning, if not had a Republican U.S. rep in, I think, 96 years. We're getting so close. And that used to be a margin of 30-70 red to blue. Now it's nearly even. That's the difference. And people will vote with their feet if you keep putting bad stuff on them in the places that roll like the federal government, California, Illinois, New York. They're the three biggest and the worst at it. And sooner or later that happens, then you say, wow, what could we have done better? You could have done better just by using common sense and making sure that you don't grow government, you grow the real economy.
1: Are people going to be troubled now when it comes to deciding whether they're going to vote for the Indiana-based Chicago Bears or the Indiana-based Indianapolis Colts?
2: I think when we ran that by the Colts, we figured in a place like Indiana, they would embrace the addition of, and that is true, they welcomed the fact that the Bears would be coming into the state just like I anticipated they would. I know the organization. And I think they know it's a win. They know how good it's been to be, you know, here in Indiana. There's not one Hoosier that would, for any reason, say, I wish we didn't have the Colts. The Bears are going to be accepted the same way, and they're going to be glad that they're going to get a stadium that's probably a lot better than if you built it there in Illinois. It's going to be in a location where you can finally tailgate, do all kinds of mixed-use investment, because we make that easy, not difficult. So I think all in all, Hoosiers will welcome them with open arms.
1: Outstanding. We appreciate the time, Governor Mike Braun of Indiana. When it is officially official, we will have you on again. But congrats on how things are going on Indiana, and early congrats on the potential move.
2: Thank you, Clay. And when it happens, we'll be sure to get back on.
1: For sure. That is Indiana Governor Mike Braun.
0: Level up your brain. Mental mugging with Clay and Buck.
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5: All right, everybody cares about health, wellness, fitness, nutrition, and so many of us are guessing our way through our health, guessing what foods to eat, what supplements to take, wondering why some things make us feel better than others. 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It's a simple, at-home gut health test that uses advanced RNA technology. It analyzes your gut microbiome to understand how your body is truly functioning in this moment. And from there, Viome then creates a personalized food and supplement plan designed specifically for your body. Right, Linda? 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
6: I have been doing it, and the test is easy. It's got great steps. It walks you right through. It's easy to do. You can send it right in.
5: Take the guesswork out of it.

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10: 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Buck and I were texting about growth. 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We got to be all places for all people. And you may have kids. You may have grandkids. You may hear a segment. They watch YouTube all day long. If your kids and grandkids are anything like mine, they are on YouTube all the time. And so we've got to be everywhere that they are. We're also on TikTok. We're on Instagram. We're everywhere. But in particular, the video feeds of radio shows, audio shows, they do unbelievable numbers. And the team was just telling me we had a couple of videos that went over 100,000 streams this past week alone. And that is growing. I think, what do we have, 130,000 or so subscribers. We want to continue to drive that up in a big way. So if you're listening right now, search out Clay and Buck. Go click like and subscribe, and you will be able to soon see all of our videos. I wanted to play this. We talked about Graham Plattner in Maine and the fact that his Nazi chest tattoo, it doesn't seem to be a major issue. In fact, the Nazi chest tattoo, well, it's a good thing, at least compared to what might happen if this guy would have otherwise had an Israeli chest tattoo. Listen.
11: The Nazi tattoo,
12: somebody said that they talked to somebody who had seen one of those or wore one of those, and it was silver, and it didn't even occur to him that it was the same thing. I think people are making as much of it as they can because they don't have a lot of substance around anything else. And if they did, we'd hear about it, believe me.

0: they are trolling for dirt.
1: What if he has like a Israeli flag tattoo or something? Would that be a deal breaker?
0: For me?
1: Yeah.
0: Honestly, yeah.
1: That would be
0: Israeli? Yeah, because I don't support genocide, and he doesn't either. And that would show that he was being inconsistent. And he's been very consistent about that.
2: You may have had a little bit of difficulty hearing that, but it is a crazy interview. The woman said if he had an Israeli flag tattoo, she wouldn't support him because she doesn't support genocide and neither does he, but she's fine with him having a Nazi tattoo. Not just a Nazi tattoo, an SS prison guard Nazi tattoo. The people who actually executed the genocide against Jewish people. This is crazy. And if you say, okay, well, maybe it's just a little bit of a discordant note. Graham Plattner attacked John Fetterman, who would be his Senate colleague, Senate Democrat colleague, for supporting Israel too much. Let me reiterate. The guy with a Nazi tattoo that he had for 18 years, a Nazi SS camp tattoo, the worst of the Nazis, criticized another Democrat for being too committed to Israel. If you had a Nazi tattoo, would you criticize anyone if you really wanted to pretend that it was an accident? Would you criticize someone for being too committed to Israel? That actually makes you look like a Nazi and someone that might not mind having an SS death camp Nazi tattoo on the chest. This is worse than a swastika. And he knew all about it, and he had it for 18 years. And his supporter, that woman that was interviewed in Maine, says, well, I wouldn't support him if he had an Israeli flag chest tattoo because that would mean that he supported genocide. Hello, he has a Nazi tattoo. The genocide of our times. For concentration camp guards. Again, I don't think Josh Shapiro can get a nomination in today's Democrat Party. Popular governor of Pennsylvania, they tried to burn down the governor's mansion because he's Jewish. This is real. It's a significant fact. And unfortunately, it's an asset for Graham Plattner. I really do believe this, that he has a Nazi tattoo with many of the people that now vote in the Democrat Party.
3: Looking for normal in a crazy world? Clay and Buck have your back.
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6: Delve into the case of the 2016 slaughter of eight members of an Ohio family on the Pink Moon Murders podcast. Investigative journalist David Raderman tells the story of a night that shocked the nation with its brutality. Who would commit such horrific crimes and why?
7: Schools went into lockdown, stores closed, and home doors were bolted shut as work.
8: News. I'm Carmen Roberts. President Trump announced online today that the U.S. and Iran will sign a deal tomorrow and that immediately afterwards, the Strait of Hormuz will reopen. It's not clear, though, if Iran is ready to put ink to page.
9: A spokesman for Iran's foreign ministry says that while the U.S. and Iran could sign a deal in the coming days, it won't be by tomorrow. When or if it happens, the foreign ministry spokesman says Iran would then discuss its nuclear program.
8: Fox's Rich Edson. The U.S. is off and running at the World Cup, rolling past Paraguay 4-1 in its opener.
10: Flow Balogun celebrates. The flag is staying down. It's 2-0 for the United States.
8: That call on Fox. Today, Qatar takes on Switzerland. Brazil battles Morocco. And Scotland clashes with Haiti. Team USA faces Australia on Friday. 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
1: Welcome back in. We are going to be joined here shortly by Jennifer Say, XXXY founder, which is a brand that I'm proud to have a relationship with. They have a crazy perspective that men and women are different and that men shouldn't be able to win women's championships. And Jennifer joins us now. This story has not gone away because Democrats have gone insane on it. We've been talking about California a lot as the governor's votes still come in and as the mayor's votes come in. You lived in the Bay Area for a long time working with Levi's. Can you believe that there are still boys identifying as girls that are winning girls' state championship? And I don't know if you read the LA Times article about one of these individuals, but it's one of the craziest sports articles I've ever seen in my life.
2: I did read it, excuse me, and I saw the picture. I can't remember the headline, Clay. Maybe you can remember it, but it was something about how this, you know, boy wrapped in love overcame all the meanies who like Donald Trump. I mean, that was essentially the headline.
1: Yes.
2: But this is a boy who won two state championships for the second year in a row. We still don't know if he's going to compete in college. He's a senior this year. I think it's very likely that he will compete for a UC or Cal State, and they just haven't said it yet because of the onslaught. But it's not just California. It is Colorado, where I live, even West Virginia. We'll get to the Supreme Court cases, I know, but West Virginia, a boy just won, a sophomore in high school, just won the West Virginia state championship in the shot put. So it's happening across the country. Can I believe it? No, I can't believe any of this is happening. I can't believe we can't win because it's so stupid. The other side, it doesn't even make any sense. And yet here we are. We have to keep fighting it legislatively and culturally.
1: Here is the headline that you just referenced in the LA Times. This is a real article. Shielded by love, transgender athlete A.B. Hernandez defeated vitriol stoked by Trump. Again, the controversy here is President Trump and many people out there of a wide variety of political perspectives who are just not insane have said boys should compete against girls. Boys should not compete against girls. Boys should compete against boys. Girls should compete against girls. And this guy who identified as a girl has now won, I think it's three straight years of state high school championships in California. And you just mentioned, Jennifer, the fact that I believe it's Idaho and West Virginia, there is a Supreme Court case that theoretically we're going to get a decision on this month about whether or not the states of Idaho and West Virginia can say girls' sports can only be played by girls. What's the latest there? What do we expect? What do you think is going to happen?
2: Yeah, so these cases were bundled together. They were heard before the Supreme Court on January 13th. I think I was on your show that day explaining what those cases were about. There was a rally on the steps of the Supreme Court. Two cases bundled together. One in Idaho, a man wanted to compete at Boise State in track and field, and the other in West Virginia, a young adolescent boy who had been on puberty blockers since, you know, he was very young, and estrogen, who wants to compete on the girls' track and field team in West Virginia. The arguments to some extent in these cases conflict with each other because, of course, the argument with the adult male is he should be included. He's a woman. But the argument with the adolescent male is, well, he didn't go through male puberty. He's on puberty blockers, so he has no advantage, which would suggest that the other guy does have advantage. We know they both have advantage. Anyway, what will be decided, which you just alluded to, and you're the lawyer, not me, but essentially whether the 27 states that currently have laws on the books protecting women's sports, can they continue to do so? So are those laws constitutional? What it will not do, no matter what happens, is force the 23 states, that includes California, that includes Colorado, that don't have laws on the books that put gender identity above sex, it will not force them to change their ways. And so we will not be done yet. We're halfway done in about a little more than half the states, but we'll need to keep going because girls in California deserve fair competition too. Not to mention, you know this, in sports, if you compete at a high level, an elite level, you compete across state lines. So if a girl in Tennessee makes a national championship and competes against a California team, so she has to compete against a boy there, how is that going to work?
1: Did you think that Democrats would stay crazy on this, or after the Trump election win in 2024, almost immediately in February of 2025, he had a big ceremony. He said girls are not going to have to compete against boys in NCAA championships anymore. Of course, Leah Thomas, a boy pretending to be a girl, won an NCAA swimming title in 2022. Did you think Democrats were just going to say, okay, Trump changed the rules, maybe now the Supreme Court's going to change the rules? Did you think they were going to stay crazy, or did you think they were going to kind of give up on this fight?
2: No, I thought they were going to stay crazy. I was in the room when he signed the executive order. I was standing right behind him, and the mood was so festive and celebratory. And I wanted to be optimistic and cheerful because it was a great moment. But I knew in my heart of hearts we were that, you know, Clay, anything he does, they just want to fight him more. I knew it would get worse, not better.
1: So you were a elite Olympic gymnast, for people who do not remember your history. And some people out there will say, why do you care? It's only a few people. Pretend that that were true. What would your response be to that argument, to those people?
2: Well, it's not a few, and it grows every single year, but one is too many. I would say back to them, do we allow one guy to take performance-enhancing drugs? Oh, it's just the one guy. Who cares? Let him take his steroids. Who cares? So what? He hits more home runs than everybody else. So what? He shaved 2 seconds off his time. No, we don't allow it once. Sports, to make them watchable, for us to want to watch, we rely on the rules being fair. It's not fun if the fix is in. It's not fun to watch. And if boys can gain an advantage, I mean, these are all crappy male athletes that make the switch. They are of no repute. They have no ranking. And suddenly they just ascend the ranks. Oh, and by the way, they get snaps and claps. And, you know, they have victim status and they're overcoming adversity. And they win the lottery. They win the medals and they win the cheers and applause, even though the vast majority of us disagree with this happening. So I can't explain it, Clay. I wouldn't want to climb into the Democrats' brain on this, but no, I don't think they're ever going to give it up. I think we have a long road ahead.
1: Why did you found the brand that you did? What is XXXY for people out there who don't know? If you agree that men should not be competing in women's sports, there's basically one athletic brand that will actually say that. And by the way, OutKick was the only sports media brand that would say it for a long time. How crazy is it that Nike is putting boys in girls' gear and trying to sell girls' gear that way? Many other different athletic brands have done the same. You worked for a long time at Levi's in San Francisco. You were not someone who was particularly political, to my knowledge. And then you said, I can't deal with this anymore. Why the brand?
2: Yeah, I mean, I left the left. I was a Democrat because of COVID policy, and that just sort of, I then was looking at everything, and this obviously is so crazy. And I've long taken a stand in defense of female athletes. I was the first former gymnast to expose the abuse, the physical, emotional, and sexual abuse in the sport. And everything I am is because I was able to compete and have the opportunity to compete and win in sports as a young woman, a young girl, and then a woman. I want every girl to have that opportunity. I want my 9-year-old daughter to have that opportunity. And brands influence the culture. We cannot just come at this politically and legislatively. The reason we are where we are is we ceded too much ground culturally. I want to just wrest back the culture with the full force that was taken from us and make it cool to say what is obvious to anyone with eyes, that men are stronger and faster and girls deserve their own sports. It's not complicated, but we let them take the moral high ground and the cool high ground. And so even though people agree with us, they're afraid to say the normal common sense thing.
1: I do think this is significant and important to keep slamming home. You are a elite female athlete. It is considered controversial for you not to say boys shouldn't be able to compete against girls, but to say girls' sports should only be for girls. To your point, culturally, do you feel like it is shifting now where the controversial opinion is saying boys should be able to compete as girls? How would you assess the ground upon which we're standing on that issue now?
2: I think we've made some legislative ground. There's 27 states, as we discussed, that have laws on the books protecting women's sports. I think the governing bodies, we've made some progress there. The International Olympic Committee has said the women's category is for women only. The Olympics in 2028, we won't see men punching women in the face in a boxing ring. I think culturally, we have a lot more work to do. All of the crazy people that hold this crazy view, they're leading institutions. You know, look at the headlines in newspapers, like what you just read, universities, academia. So all of the places that kind of influence and inform the culture, they're sort of run by this minority viewpoint. Not a single very high profile currently competing athlete at the professional or Olympic level has come out vociferously and full throatedly in support of the protection of women's sports. Not one actually came out after the IOC announcement to say, this is great. Not one. That, I think that says a lot about where we are in the culture.
1: What do you say to the Megan Rapinos of the world who have said it actually, and a lot of WNBA players have said the same thing. Dawn Staley has said the same thing. The head coach of South Carolina women's basketball, hey, men who identify as women are women, and they should be able to play women's sports.
2: What about the girls? You're so obsessed with this group that you call a vulnerable minority. Why do we want to be mean? Why do we want to narrowly define what a woman is? What about the girls? What about the female category that you benefited from? Don't girls and women today deserve a fair playing field like you enjoyed? What about the girls? They want us to relentlessly look at the boys, to look at A.B. Hernandez with his garish makeup and his ridiculousness. They just keep pointing us to them, and they want us to gaze at them. What about the girls? Can you answer that question, Megan Rapinoe? What about the girls?
1: Last question for you. You just mentioned the garish makeup. Back in the day, people would look at white people who dressed up as black, and they would say blackface is uniquely offensive because of not only putting the makeup on, but exaggerating the behavior in a way that is stereotypical in nature. I would argue that woman face, for many of these men, they not only dress up like women, they behave in these exaggerated, very manic, schoolgirl-like behaviors. Even the way they stand, the way they hold their hands, the way they hold their feet, it's creepy. And it's strange, and it's weird, and most women don't actually act like that. How has this become normalized?
2: It's so gross. It's one of the most grotesque aspects of this play, and we wouldn't tolerate it from any other group. I have often pointed out A.B. Hernandez, the California athlete. He stands with this pigeon-toed, knock-kneed stance that's this, like, aw shucks, I'm just a six-year-old with a lollipop kind of thing. He has his wrist flexed back when he's running and jumping. No athlete runs this way. No girl athlete. It's like the way a boy would mock running like a girl if he were asked to do so. It's insulting. It's what women have fought against for decades. And they're adopting these retrograde stereotypes. And that's the evidence that they're somehow girls and women. It's so offensive. I don't even know how everybody doesn't see it. It is grotesque. If my daughter acted that way, I would be embarrassed, and I would tell her to stop it and stand up like a regular person.
1: I see all women everywhere, and I'm not a fashion person, as you well know, but the athleisure wear is wildly popular. The number of women that are listening to us right now that are wearing it is probably off the charts. I go pick up my kids at school. Every mom, it feels like, is wearing athleisure. Your brand is the only one that is owned by a woman, that is run for a woman, and actually believes that women's athletics are for women. If you agree on all that front and you're wearing any other brand, they actually don't agree with your beliefs.
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11: We're the hosts of Ridiculous Crime. People love true crime, right? The mystery, the intrigue, the human frailty.
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0: Welcome back in. Closing up shop here on Clay and Buck. Appreciate all of you hanging out with us. I encourage you, as always, go subscribe to everything. Make sure you do not miss it. I did want to play a cut. I had the team pull it. This is Scott Pelley, recently fired from 60 Minutes. This is him talking about the fact that he doesn't believe anybody thinks CBS or 60 Minutes are biased. Cut 22.
1: What was the feeling about that particular opening salvo to the team?
2: Uh-oh. She, I am told, said something to the effect of, why do you think the country thinks you're biased? But she didn't offer any kind of a metric. You know, what's your metric? Why do you think so? Do you have a poll? Is there market research? What are you talking about? Because we certainly didn't believe that.
0: I mean, if you want to know how out of touch so many people are in media, the fact that if you're on 60 Minutes, you didn't realize that CBS News is considered incredibly untrustworthy by huge swaths of the American public is not a sign of you being uniquely well-connected. 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We'll be back with all of you tomorrow. 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

0: will sign it tomorrow. I'm Carmen Roberts, Fox News. President Trump says the U.S. and Iran will sign a deal to end the war on Sunday, but Iran questions the timing. The president making that announcement on Truth Social this afternoon. Fox's Rich Edson has more from the White House.
1: The officials in the United States and in Tehran are saying that they are close to an agreement. Pakistan is mediating discussions between the two countries. Its prime minister posted this morning, quote, with finalization likely expected in the next 24 hours, Pakistan is preparing for the electronic signing of the peace deal immediately after, followed by technical-level talks next week. Though Iran's foreign minister says, hang on, that the U.S. and Iran could sign a deal in the coming days, but it won't be by tomorrow. If they do, an Iranian foreign ministry spokesperson says Iran would discuss its nuclear program with the U.S. during a 60-day negotiating window, and that Iran wants to focus on ending the conflict on all fronts. That includes Israeli fighting in Lebanon.
0: President Trump adding, hopefully this process will work out quickly, easily, and smoothly. And if it does not, in his words, we have the ultimate alternative. From Iran to Venezuela, President Trump's national security team says it scored a major win overnight. The White House and Venezuela's government in a joint operation took out the leader of Tren de Aragua, one of the Western Hemisphere's most feared gangs. White House Deputy Press Secretary Abigail Jackson tells Fox News,
2: the president has sent a clear message that any terrorist anywhere in the world who seeks to do harm to United States citizens will not be safe. And I think it is very clear after last night that he keeps his promises.
0: Last year, the State Department labeled the group a foreign terrorist organization. And President Trump's name is no longer on the facade of the Kennedy Center's. Workers took it down today after a judge's order. 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
0: The U.S. men's soccer team kicked off World Cup play on home soil in style, and it wasn't even close. Team USA dominated Paraguay 4-1 last night at the SoFi Stadium in Los Angeles, and the first World Cup match on American soil since 1994. And after grabbing an early lead in the first half, the Stars and Stripes never let up.
5: Pulisic running in now. In for Tyler Adams. Great first touch. Still Adams.
0: That's Fox Sports broadcaster John Strong. Up next, the U.S. takes on Australia Friday in Seattle. And there are three matches today, starting with Qatar versus Switzerland. Michigan's U.S. Senate primary is set for August 4th, with Republican Mike Rogers running unopposed for his party's nomination, while three Democrats battle for theirs. Rogers makes his pitch to voters, telling Fox News,
6: what they've given us, higher taxes, more costs on working families, higher regulations, and less opportunity. This is a change election. Nobody's going to beat us because we have people who are looking for the future of Michigan.
0: Saying he's better than the Democratic choices. And those are Haley Stevens, Mallory McMorrow, and Abdul El Said, all vying for that nomination. The race is expected to be one of the country's most closely watched Senate contests as both parties fight for control of the chamber. Talk about a championship markup. Tickets to the Knicks NBA Finals watch party at Radio City Music Hall are now going for as much as 140 times their original price, and the game is still hours away. The official watch party set for the iconic Rockefeller Center venue went on sale for a mere $10 at 10 this morning and vanished almost instantly. Enter the scalpers, and within minutes, resellers were cashing in on the frenzy. One pit seat for Game 5 watch party was listed for $1,450 on Vivid Seats. That's a markup of more than 14,000%. I'm Carmen Roberts. This is Fox News.

0: ain't come along.
1: 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I had that tattoo for 17 years. 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
4: 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Are you guys kidding me? I mean, is this the Foreign Affairs Committee or is this like a circus? 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
5: 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Welcome to the revolution.
0: Yeah, we're coming to your city. 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
6: All right, thanks, Scott Shannon. Hour 2, Sean Hannity Show, 800-941-SEAN, our number. You want to be a part of the program. In a minute, we're going to be joined by my great senator from the free state of Florida, Rick Scott. Now, Florida over the years, you can go back to 2000, had issues with voting. And all I can tell you is they have resolved every issue, and it has such integrity in the system that on election night, you will know within 2 hours, 90% of the vote, you'll probably know the projected winner. And they have mastered the process, and they did it out of necessity. And all of these Democrats, all these blue state, you know, rules and regulations are, this is absolute madness. It's like they want to live in the Stone Age. There is no reason for any state not to adopt integrity measures so that people can have confidence in the result of our elections. There's just no earthly reason at all. If you go back to 2024, 75% of the vote nationwide in the presidential election, 75% was counted within 3 hours. Every single state except Gavin Newsom's communist utopia of California had counted more than 75% of the vote after 2 days. California, they took 5 days to get to that number. California got to 90% of the vote after about 11 days. There is no excuse for any of this. None at all whatsoever. Now we're on the precipice where it looked like Spencer Pratt had a very solid lead to be one of the top two finishers to make a runoff. Now L.A. will be guaranteed to have a radical leftist mayor. And I can't give you specifics about what voter integrity issues exist there, except this is no way to run an election. Democrats don't want integrity in the system. And when you don't have integrity in the system, it causes people to doubt. They are responsible for doubt in people's minds, and people won't have confidence in the results, and they're going to get disgusted, and they have every right to be. Anyway, my great Senator Rick Scott of Florida is with me. Is there any possible reason, rationale, other than I suspect that there might be nefarious intentions in play that they would not want to adopt integrity issues?
7: Yeah, it's all because the people that are in office, they want fraud. I mean, the Save America Act, you know, you have to be an American to register to vote. You have to show an ID to vote. It's over 80% of Americans want it. Democrats want it. Independents want it. Republicans want it. You know who doesn't want it? Elected Democrats. That's the only group that doesn't want this because guess what? They know with their radical ideas, they can't get reelected, all right, unless there's fraud. And you look at what's going on with Spencer out in L.A. How could that happen? How could there be that big a change? Right. Other than what I mean. And even if you say, oh, maybe that could happen. Do you feel comfortable? Why would these people want people to feel comfortable? So has there been anybody sitting there? Do both parties looking at every ballot? Are they made sure there's no ballots coming in after election night? They say, oh, yeah, Spencer was up by like 50,000 votes. So we got to figure out how do we get 50,000 more votes. So I don't know if any of that's happening. But guess what? Nobody else knows either.
6: It lends itself to nobody trusting the system. That's the biggest problem.
7: You're
6: going to
7: go.
6: No reasonable person is going to want to trust this system or believe there's integrity. And then after the election, you know, if it's a Democrat or a Republican, both parties have complained bitterly about, quote, rigged and stolen elections. So If the only antidote to prevent people from having questions in my mind is voter integrity. Put these measures in place. Democrats steadfastly refuse.
7: Yeah. I mean, you have to be an American to vote. You have to show an ID. And on top of that, when you're checking the ballot, when you're counting them, there ought to be observers. I mean, you ought to be able to watch them. Republicans ought to be able to watch them. Democrats ought to be able to watch them. Independents. I mean, we ought to have cameras. We ought to make sure everybody's comfortable, right? So, you know, I was with a grandson yesterday that's about a year away from driving, and I was teaching me how to drive. And I said, when you start driving, your job is to make everybody that is with you comfortable. Tell them what you're doing. Are you looking left? Are you looking right? That's what we should be doing with complete transparency with this stuff. And so everybody knows, and there's no chance. You know, your vote has to, if you're going to vote by mail, and I think mail's always suspect, although we do it in Florida well, I think you got to just be so careful. You got to make sure, are those signatures going to match? Right? And if you're not going to check signatures, then you know there's going to be fraud. If there's going to be.
6: How about any mail-in ballots immediately from the moment they're delivered are on a video camera put in a locked room that can be monitored by the public 24 hours, and they can go online and see if anybody's in that room tampering with those ballots? Would that not add integrity and confidence?
7: Absolutely. And you need to ask every cycle. What we do in Florida is every cycle you've got to ask for a mail-in ballot, and your signature has to match.
6: No, they just send them out in California. You know, this is amazing to me, because if you listen to Democrats, many of them are putting their hope in Gavin Newsom. Gavin Newsom has been utterly silent on most of this. Doesn't care.
7: Right.
6: He's an absentee governor. You know what it takes to be a governor. You were governor of this state for 8 years. You did a great job. That's when you and I really became friends, because you were always up in New York poaching business out of New York, and I got to see you all the time. We became very good friends. And what's amazing is he you know, predictable wildfires, predictable Santa Ana winds, and they don't practice the science of forestry. They don't have hydrants with water. They don't have a reservoir with water. All these homes burn to the ground. Year and a half later, nobody can get a building permit, and he doesn't talk about it. Highest poverty rate, highest homeless rate, highest state income tax, highest sales tax, highest gas tax. And he's a world traveler, Trump stalker, half Hannity stalker, author, you know, lecturer, almost full-time ex-poster. He does nothing, and this is what they want for the next president, the Democrats?
7: Well, they're telling you who they are, right? I mean, there's no competency, right? So he is so incompetent that people are continuing to move. Businesses have to move. You can't get a home rebuilt in the Palisades. He didn't care that there was a fire smoldering, and they didn't put it out. Right? He didn't care that the insurance program didn't work. He didn't care that it takes fortune to rebuild a house. He doesn't care that you can't get a permit. He doesn't care about any of this stuff, and he wants to be the president. So the non-caring president that doesn't care about anything other than his election, that's exactly what Gavin Newsom is.
6: Oh, it really is awful. I've got to move on to other issues, because you're up to a lot of good stuff that I think people need to be aware of. You have taken on the issue of anti-Semitism in this country, and I'm glad you are. You're speaking out against anti-Semitism. We're seeing it now all over, worldwide. It's rising. It's rising in the halls of Congress. It's rising on the airwaves. And I'm having a hard time understanding what would Americans expect after October 7th and after decades of nonstop rocket barrage. But if they killed the equivalent of 40,000 Americans in a day, when you extrapolate population out, and they murder and they rape and they torture and they kidnap, what would we expect our country to do if, in fact, we were hit?
7: Well, you'd sure as heck hope our leaders would show up and defend our country. There's so many of these people that are anti-Semitic and anti-Israel and anti-Jew. I mean, it's unbelievable. So now we've got down in Tampa, okay, we got a public stadium supported by taxpayers is going to allow to give a concert there. One of the biggest anti-Semites in the country, in the world. But, you know, other countries won't let him do it. Kanye West, no other countries won't let him even show up and do a concert. But Tampa, with public money, is allowing this to happen. This, and so, one, I don't get that. Two, I don't understand anti-Semitism. why they want to pick on Jews. But think about it. They're not just picking on Jews. They're just the beginning. These people hate Judeo's Christian values. They might start with the Jews. They hate the Christians next. So we've got to start standing up and say, enough's enough. We're not going to put up with this. We're not going to have another Holocaust.
6: I mean, that's the whole thing about every single person. And I hear a lot of lying and I hear a lot of misinformation from both people in Congress, elected officials, and I hear from the punditry class that this is a forever war. This is Donald Trump and President Trump walked off Meet the Press, which I love this weekend, actually, myself. And they're saying he's doing this for Bibi. He's doing this for Israel. He's doing this for Fox News. No, he's not.
7: He's doing it for-
6: because every person that I know that reads the intelligence said under 12 days, they could have up to 11 bombs if they get a hold of that dust. And the president decided it was in our best national security interest not to allow that to happen.
7: What would we have done if they got the weapon? Could we have stopped them? And you won't have a country that's been killing Americans for 47 years, says they're going to kill Americans, have a nuclear weapon that they can bomb off the coast of Tampa or Miami or Palm Beach. No. This president's got the guts to show up. Obama's appeaser. Biden was an appeaser. This president defends this country. He's defending American citizens. I'm proud to call him my friend, and I want to thank you for what he's doing.
6: You know, and he's fighting, and he's getting Republicans on a lot of issues to fight. Look, I wish he would have gotten through, and maybe you can shed some light on the issue of the SAVE Act. What happened?
7: Well, I mean, we have to work on it. We have to stay up here, and we have to, in my opinion, we have to get rid of the filibuster. I mean, the Democrats use this to block all good legislation. And then when they're in power, right, then there was Republicans that would go along with their stuff. But they don't go along with anything that's logical. And this is what taxpayers want. But so we couldn't get the votes. We had Republicans that voted against it. Then Mike Lee put up a bill just to say, okay, we'll do something in this reconciliation package that we can incentivize states to do the right thing on the elections. And you have Republicans that vote against that. All the Democrats, of course, vote against it, but Republicans vote against the stuff that all we're trying to do is make our elections more secure. It was just an incentive even to do it. And you had Republicans vote against it. That doesn't make any sense.
6: It doesn't. All right, quick break. More with Senator Rick Scott, my free state of Florida on the other side. Then your call's coming up this Monday, 800-941-SHAWN, if you want to be a part of the program.
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0: All right, we continue. Senator Rick Scott from my great free state of Florida is with us. We're covering a lot of ground today. Where do you see us with the midterms right now? I don't think the deciding factor, what we will look back and say, define the elections, happened yet. Certainly, a lot of court decisions have come down in Republicans' favor. Racial gerrymandering at the Supreme Court, Abigail Spanberger's power grab in the Commonwealth of Virginia. So certainly things are working on our behalf. But I think a lot of it's going to have to do with the economy and how this issue with the Rand plan, you know, plays out in the end.
1: And also in the end, Sean, you got to win your race. No, but it's not a national. These races are not national races. In 2018, most Republicans lost. I'm the only Republican that won in a swing state in the Senate. And I ran on the issues that people care about in my state. In the end, people still care about, they care about the economy. They want to have a good job. They care about their kids' education. They want to be safe. You know what? We win hands down when we talk about those issues. So that's what we have to talk about. How are we going to get inflation under control? Balance the budget. That's what Republicans ought to be doing.

0: We don't do enough of that. We ought to be watching spending, balance the budget. We ought to make sure there's absolute school choice everywhere. Make sure we're doing everything we can. We're the party that's going to support law enforcement, because we know the Democrats don't do any of these things. That's what the election is going to be about. I believe that Trump's going to get the Iran deal resolved and we'll get gas prices down. But inflation is not caused by gas prices. Inflation is caused by spending more than we take in. And we've been doing it forever. Since just in the last 7 years since I've been up here, the debt's gone from $18 to $39 trillion. We're spending way too much money.
1: That's the problem. I think we're going to have a lot of economic growth. I think revenues we see going up. We had great economic numbers on Friday. So anyway, Senator Rick Scott, my great senator from the free state of Florida, sir, always a pleasure. Thank you for being with us.
0: Have a good day, Sean. Bye-bye.
1: You too, sir. Listen, if you are about to open a business, you find out, oh, I got to get this insurance, and then I got to get that insurance. 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
1: Born on America's darkest day, September 11, 2001, the Tunnel to Towers Foundation, they have been helping America's heroes ever since. Heroes like Fire Lieutenant Michael Wells. Now inspired by the heroism of firefighters on 9/11, Michael felt a calling to pursue his dream of serving his community as a firefighter. Now he would devote 14 years to his fire department. He would rise to lieutenant. He saved lives. He earned the badge of honor for all of his bravery. But sadly, he lost his battle with occupational cancer. This 25th anniversary of 9/11, Michael's story reminds all of us of the profound impact that day had on America's heroes and their families. 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The letter T, the number 2, the letter T.org.
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4: Starring Supernatural's Misha Collins, The Walking Dead's Melissa Ponzio, and Rogue One's...
8: I'm Roger Stern. President Trump predicting an imminent peace deal with Iran. Fox's Rich Edson.
9: President Trump posting on Truth Social, quote, "The deal is scheduled to get signed tomorrow, and immediately after it is signed, the Hormuz Strait is open to all."
8: But Iran says not tomorrow, but maybe in a few days. President Trump has predicted a peace deal dozens of times before. We're facing a summer without what the administration says is a vital intelligence gathering tool. Here's Fox's Jessica Rosenthal.
10: Both the House and Senate failed to extend a program allowing for the warrantless surveillance of foreign targets after Democrats, like Virginia Senator Mark Warner, said they couldn't abide by the president's Housing Finance Agency Director Bill Pulte being selected as Director of National Intelligence.
8: President Trump has since pulled the Pulte nomination. 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
1: I love when the president, you know, walked out of Meet the Press this weekend. It was appropriate. It was time. And this is the most pertinent thing I played earlier in the program is when the president said, if you guys had any influence, I would not have won. And you can add Hollywood to the mix and all the leftist voices because they've done everything possible. The deep state, add them to the mix to destroy any shot, any hope, any prayer that Donald Trump ever would have won this last election. And if they had influence, they probably would have been successful. Now, I know that I'm hearing from people, there is a level of frustration. They don't like the fact that the Iranian war has gone on as long as it has. I hear your complaint. I am telling you, this will not be a forever war, in my view. And the president, you know, is cautiously optimistic that he might be able to get a deal. Here's what he said on Meet the Press.
0: How close are you to making a deal? Are we talking about days, weeks, months, Mr. President?
2: I think we're very close. We have a couple of points. They don't even seem like big points. They've conceded the fact that they will not have nuclear weapons. We had a clause in there that we will not develop nuclear weapons, and everybody was very happy with it except me. And I said, well, what happens if they not develop, but they go out and purchase, they acquire? I want to put the word, if they buy or purchase or acquire, you know, you've got to have that in there too, because that's not developing. So they don't have the right to develop or purchase, acquire, or buy.
0: Have they pushed back against that? Is that one of the sticking points?
2: A little bit, and then they didn't.
1: We're waiting, we're watching, and hopefully this will come to an end sooner than later. James Robin, Robbins is back with us, former Special Assistant to Defense Secretary Rumsfeld and the Institute of World Politics Dean. Look, there is a lot of news on this front. Some of it is fake news, and I know because I have better sources than most of the people that open their big fat mouths. And one was that the president told Israel not to hit back. That's not what was said. In fact, after they were attacked, and Israel did have a strike on Sunday that very little people in the news media seem to pay attention to or want to pay attention to. And now, according to reports, the talks are back on track, and Iran and Israel stopped attacking each other after the president told both sides, hey, can we knock it off and see if we can finish this? And that part he said, but he didn't tell Israel not to defend itself. Anyway, James Robbins, what do you think about the president's comments? And I know he's coming under fire for going the extra mile for peace. I'm not willing to go there with criticism, because I think there might be a deal for this reason. Is their economy is bleeding out, literally. They're getting no money from their oil. There's reports now that they're about to cap, if they haven't already capped, and they're running into problem with their wells, and they'll never get it back to the former capacity. We know that unemployment now is well over 50% of their workforce. Inflation now headed to 40%. The value of their currency is near zero. So financially, they are on the brink, and it's either make a deal or they'll never get out of it.
4: Yeah, Sean, that's absolutely right. I think it's really getting to an inflection point with Iran on their economy. For all the reasons that you mentioned, I mean, this is the effect of the blockade. This is our pressure of Hormuz and how much it's hurting Iran. Plus, the Treasury Secretary mentioned recently that we've been going after the hidden crypto accounts of some of their top leaders and just taking them, just taking the wallets, seizing millions of dollars from them. And, you know, the leadership, if you really want to get their attention, go after their hidden private wealth. I think that that is also making a difference. Also, we've heard reports of demonstrations breaking out in various towns and provinces around the country, anti-regime demonstrations. So I think the Iranians are getting a little worried about this.
1: If there is one thing I would have liked to have seen more of is a greater effort, attempt to arm the Iranian people. I know there have been attempts. I don't know how successful they've been. But if you're telling me your sources inside of Iran are telling you that the people are now rising up again, are you also hearing that they have weaponry to fight back?
4: I haven't heard about any recent reports of weapons being used. It's more like just demonstrations and rooftop demonstrations, shouting, which is a tradition in that country, saying, you know, death to the dictator and so forth. It could be that there are weapons being smuggled in. We don't know. Maybe it would come to that. But I think between the economic problems and this restlessness amongst the people, and also Israel doing one of their strikes was on Karg Island, which I think was sending a message to Iran that, hey, if you continue to mess with us, we're just going to take out all your oil infrastructure and then you're going to have nothing.
1: You know what's amazing about that? How easy that strike would be. And that would wipe out 90% of their economy. Now, some would argue, well, the president said, I don't know how people got to this interpretation of the Trump doctrine that he would never use military might. When you look at his first term, what did we see? He took out the entire ISIS caliphate. That is not isolationism. He took out Soleimani, the world's worst terrorist from Iran, on a tarmac. He took out Baghdadi, all his associates, dropped the mother of all bombs on Afghanistan. And yes, he said no forever wars. I don't see Midnight Hammer, Epic Fury as a forever war. I see it as the president defined this weekend. He goes, well, not saying no forever wars doesn't mean that I'm not going to take preemptive strikes when it's in our national security interest, America's first interest. He said those words.
4: Yeah, absolutely. 101 days is not forever. It's not 20 years in Afghanistan on a nation-building project. He has very specific aims, and he is using all of the instruments of national power to get it, whether it's military, whether it's economic, whether it's diplomacy, and they all work together. You can't just use one and not use the others. So we have the pressure from the blockade. We have our diplomats doing their thing. We have the economic part of this piece, and then there's always the threat of the renewed use of force. So that's how Trump does things. It's extremely sophisticated, and it may take time to do things that way, but I think it's starting to tell on the regime.
1: Well, when Scott Bessent first started talking about, and the president started talking about the blockade, that seemed brilliant to me. And basically, they are choking off their entire economy. It is an energy, oil-based economy. And now there are reports that the IRGC can't get paid. If the IRGC doesn't start getting paid, I would imagine their loyalty or their former loyalties to the old regime go away pretty quickly. Am I wrong?
4: Oh, you're absolutely right. And they'll understand that we're the ones who actually control the Hormuz Strait. Iran's saying, oh, they've closed it. Okay, fine. We closed it. We closed it to everything that they need. They can't import things. They can't export things. So how are they going to survive? You know, it's a temporary inconvenience for us with higher oil prices and, you know, whatever other disruptions.
1: By the way, they're not even that bad. They've been coming down quite consistently.
4: I know. People keep...
1: Now, listen, when I say that, I don't want people to think that I'm being callous and cold and insensitive to people that are struggling. I'm not. However, I do want to point out that the predictions of that oil would go up 250% have never come true.
4: Right. Iran said they were going to raise oil to $200 a barrel. Well, it's under 100 right now, and it doesn't look like it's going to...
1: It's been at like 90 all day.
4: Exactly, yeah. I mean, you probably track it like I do. And the Iranians, they did have an impact, but it wasn't the impact they wanted. But we are having the impact on them that we wanted. And I mean, it's just asymmetric. They cannot sustain their economy much longer. And once the IRGC can't get paid, once their private accounts vanish, once the people are rising up in the streets, we may not need a deal.
1: Unfortunately, Donald Trump, assuming that we are able to win this and get out of this successfully, and we had a potential of a nuclear-armed Iran. We learned in this conflict, we didn't know this before Midnight Hammer, Epic Fury, that their ballistic missile range was far greater than we knew. And they could literally send out ballistic missiles that could hit Europe, and they were getting, and they're expanding their range every day. And the rest of the world, without any moral clarity, is stunning to me. Your thoughts?
4: Well, true. You would think that the Europeans would be a little more upset with this. And the fact that the Iranians, I mean, they just basically lied about all this stuff for years. Which also goes to show that even if we have a deal with them, we can't trust that deal. We'd have to have some pretty robust verification and enforcement. But Iran will always be a threat to us in the current regime. I mean, if they're going to keep chanting death to America, we can't.
1: Well, we say current regime. Aren't we really talking about the fourth tier now?
4: But their ideology is the same. The Islamism is still the same, and their revolutionary attempt to reshape the region is still the same, and they're going to keep doing that. I mean, one argument against lifting sanctions or unfreezing money is they're just going to pump that back into their terrorist groups, Hezbollah and Hamas. That's another thing that has to be taken care of. But if the revolutionary regime goes away and they have a democracy or something under someone like the crown prince, something like that, then we won't have to worry about it so much. I mean, imagine like it used to be with Iran being our ally and an ally of Israel like they used to be. I mean, that would be a whole different Middle East.
1: It really would. How do you see this playing out, and how quickly do you see it playing out?
4: Well, I think that the Iranians are kind of at an inflection point. I think this latest round of missiles kind of scared them a little bit because they understood that Israel could take independent action. They understood the vulnerability of their oil supply. They are, you know, suffering all the economic things we already talked about. I think they're ready to deal. But again, we got to make sure it's the right deal, that we're not giving them a bunch of cash in advance that they can then re-energize their terror network, and that we get what we want out.
1: But the president addressed that. The president in that interview addressed that. He said they don't get a penny until they do things.
4: Absolutely. That is the way to do it, and really hold them responsible, really verify that they're doing exactly what we want, and that they're not reconstituting their missiles or their nuclear program. They're not just sending money to terrorists. I mean, they got to start behaving, or we have to retain the option to smack them down again.
1: And that option's always on the table, isn't it?
4: It is. But the Iranians, what they're asking for is they want a guarantee that we will never do that again. But of course, we can't give that guarantee because we don't know what they're going to do.
1: Well, I mean, they've never really made an agreement that they've kept, have they? So we really can't trust them.
4: Absolutely not. If we can have verification and enforcement, but heavy on the enforcement. We have to reserve the right to do what we need to do if they're not going to be forthcoming with what they have to do.
1: No, I agree. We really appreciate you being with us. James Robbins, former Special Assistant Defense Secretary to Defense Secretary Don Rumsfeld. Appreciate you being with us.
4: Oh, thanks, Sean. My pleasure.
1: 800-941-SEAN is our number. 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

0: All right, let's go to Steve. He is in the not-so-free state of New York. Steve, how are you? Glad you're with us. Happy Monday, sir.
1: Happy Monday, Sean. It's a pleasure to speak to you.
0: You know, man, you sound like Mo the liberal, but what's going on?
1: Oh, God, please don't say that. But I was thinking about you over the weekend. I was remembering the 82nd anniversary of Operation Overlord, and I remember fondly the conversations that you used to have with your good friend Marty.
0: Marty used to call this show regularly. He was one of those brave men that slammed the beaches in Normandy. I think we lost about 2,500 Americans that day.
1: Yes.
0: And, you know, all we ever asked for was a place to bury our dead. And you know what? It's sad to see the decline of the continent of Europe, countries like France and England, in light of all that was done to ensure their freedom by us.
1: Exactly. And I remember him saying so many times that he's not the hero, that the heroes were left lying there. And, you know, he was a great man. I really miss him on your show, thinking about my dad's service and my father-in-law's service. And it's things that kids don't learn today in school. They don't mention it. They have no idea of what those young men went through at that time.
0: They have no idea. It's sad. I have made a concerted effort that my children, like my daughter was born just before 9/11, that my children are aware of the sacrifice of these things. And I make them watch things and read things that they probably wouldn't have read or watched. And now they understand their dad and the world a little more. And I think it's up to every parent to do that.
1: Yes. And you know, my boys, both my boys, they are very aware of it. They look at my collection of World War II military stuff, and it's just ingrained in them. They always remember.
0: Well, I will tell you, there's a reason we refer to them as the greatest generation, and that's my father's generation. My dad spent 4 years in the Pacific, and it is remarkable. Every single person that was involved in either the theater in Europe or the theater in the Pacific are just people that we can't praise enough. Steve, appreciate you, man. Come down to Florida. We'd love to have you. 800-941-SEAN, our number if you want to be a part of the program as we continue.
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0: Is there a peace deal at hand? I'm Roger Stern, Fox News. President Trump says the U.S. and Iran will announce a peace deal tomorrow, but Iran says it may take a few more days. Fox's Rich Edson at the White House says the sticking point has been Iran's nuclear program.
1: Conflicting timelines and updates have defined these negotiations over the past few months. President Trump posting on Truth Social, quote, the deal is scheduled to get signed tomorrow, and immediately after it is signed, the Hormuz Strait is open to all. At the appropriate time, when all is calm, we will go in and get the nuclear dust buried deep under the powerful sunken Grattan Mountains, thanks to our beautiful B-2 bombers and their brilliant pilots, and downblend and destroy it, whether in Iran or the United States. Now, the president added that if the process doesn't work out, we have the ultimate alternative, hopefully never to be used again. However, a spokesman for Iran's foreign ministry says that while the U.S. and Iran could sign a deal in the coming days, it won't be by tomorrow.
0: Trump is expected to discuss getting mines out of the Strait of Hormuz during the Group of Seven summit, which takes place on Monday. Congress left on a week-long break without extending a key intelligence tool.
2: Legal authority for the government's foremost intelligence gathering weapon to foil terrorism, FISA Section 702, expires. There's worry about unprecedented vulnerabilities this summer. A bipartisan coalition tanked an emergency FISA extension in Congress. FISA siphons the calls, emails, and texts of foreign intelligence targets. But a court ruling says the government can still track suspect communications, despite a lapse in the law. However, it's unclear if telecommunications companies will provide digital breadcrumbs to the government, lacking a congressional safeguard.
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0: Team USA won its World Cup opener last night against Paraguay 4-1.
7: Amazing, spectacular, historic. It's being called the best U.S. men's national soccer team showing at a World Cup ever. And that's because for the first time in history, the U.S. men's national soccer team scored 4 goals in a World Cup match. To put that in perspective, Team USA scored 3 goals total in the last World Cup. Now, last night, Team USA dominated Paraguay 4-1 in Los Angeles, led by Flo Balogun, becoming the first American to score 2 goals in a World Cup match since 1930.
0: Fox's Brian Yenis outside MetLife Stadium rebranded New York, New Jersey Stadium for the tournament. Right now in Santa Clara, California, Switzerland leads Qatar 1-0. Early voting underway in New York City today ahead of the state's primary election, June 23rd. Fox's C.B. Cotton in New York.
8: There are several House primaries across New York State, but the 3 most competitive races are here in the Big Apple, and they'll serve as another test of Mayor Zohra Mamdani's Democratic Socialist beliefs. And today, he's expected to be in Harlem rallying for congressional candidate Daraliza Avila Chevalier. She's a Democratic Socialist and a longtime community organizer. Chevalier has faced scrutiny over a number of deleted social media posts, some of which called for abolishing police, prison, borders, and capitalism. She's trying to unseat 5-term Democratic Congressman Adriano Espaillat, who has the Democratic establishment support. Espaillat says Chevalier is unfit for office, and he says her past posts prove it.
0: An AARP survey says 88% of voters are most concerned about the cost of living in New York. I'm Roger Stern, and this is Fox News.

0: privileged Democrats in D.C. who say language like abolish ICE are unhelpful for the political health of the Democratic Party.
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7: All right, thanks, Scott Shannon. 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Toll free is 800-941-SEAN. If you want to be a part of the program, not only is it primary day, Graham Plattner in Maine, but it is primary day in the great state, and I mean the great state. I love the people of South Carolina. In South Carolina today, you have incumbent Senator Lindsey Graham, full throttled support from President Trump and Senator Tim Scott, who was on TV last night. And what frustrates me in these campaigns is, and this is just a primary, and I anticipate Lindsey's going to win, but you don't take anything for granted in any election. But the president couldn't be more clear. One of his best friends in the U.S. Senate, the guy he plays golf with the most, the guy he relies on the most, is Senator Lindsey Graham. And they just have a great relationship. Anyway, so he's on the ballot today, and the president did a teletown hall for him yesterday that went on a long time. You know, nearly 100,000 people, my understanding, how many people tuned in for it. But it's primary day. And if you don't want a wackadoodle that is lying and running a tape of Trump saying something bad about Lindsey Graham from 2015, which is what they're doing, which is not how the president feels. Yeah, the president did come out against Bill Cassidy, did come out against John Cornyn. He's fully behind Lindsey Graham. And you just need to know the truth. And I can't stand when these candidates lie. Big vote, South Carolina, primary today. If you're a Republican, vote in that primary. The president has stated over and over he wants Lindsey back in the Senate. And I would second that notion. Anyway, Senator Graham, it's I guess you live for these days.
8: Well, I do. And I can't have a better commercial than what you just said. You know, this Mark Lynch guy is playing a tape from 2015. You know, I was one of a bunch of people that ran against Trump. It didn't work out well for me. I've come to love the guy. We're literally best friends, play a lot of golf, and I think he's been a hell of a president. I've helped him get judges on the court. I'll be chairman of the Judiciary Committee if I win in this election and go back in 27, and we'll put a bunch of judges on the court for his last 2 years. You know, the one big beautiful bill, I'm the budget chairman. We got that through, money for the border. I just work well with him. I like him. I think history's going to judge him as being a very consequential president. We're going to put Iran in a box eventually and open up the gateway to peace between Saudi and Israel. I got every confidence in the world that President Trump's going to go down in history as one of the most consequential presidents. As to me, I want to go back and serve 27 and 28, six more year term, but I want his last 2 years to be my best 2 years with him. When it comes to Lindsey Graham and Donald Trump, the best is yet to come, and I need to get over 50% to avoid a runoff. I think we're in a good spot. The teletown hall last night was awesome. Tim Scott, my dear friend, has been terrific. Nobody's helped me more than you, Sean, and I think I've earned the endorsement of President Trump. He's truly a friend, but he's not doing this because we're friends. He's doing this because we work well together, and I have delivered for him. And finally, the guy I'm running against is nasty. I won't even get into it. But he said we need more Thomas Massies, Mark Lynch, my opponent. And he also got endorsed by Marjorie Taylor Greene, who's been a loudmouth critic of Trump since she left the Congress. And you know what? Trump doesn't need any more critics. He's got plenty of critics. He needs people that can work with him, can help him, and I'm that guy. So if you live in South Carolina, vote.
7: I wish I could tell him. I had a conversation about you with him this weekend, and I just can't repeat what he said. It is so wickedly funny and so wickedly true. I almost want to share it, but I mean, it does reveal his deep affection for you. That part I can tell. And you know, I know over the years, occasionally, you know, people seem to forget your big moments when it matters as budget chairman and getting through the one big beautiful bill and reconciliation, and you're working on this other one. And, you know, God bless Susan Collins for coming around on the SAVE Act. That gives me hope. Or the Justice Kavanaugh moment, which I believe was deciding for you, or taking a strong stand against not allowing our children to inherit a world where Islamo-fascists have nuclear weapons, and listening to Special Envoy Steve Witkoff, who told us they were 12 days or less away from potentially having weapons-grade uranium, and they had a much longer ballistic missile range than anybody had anticipated.
8: Well, and two impeachments that were complete BS. You know, I was his strongest defender against the two impeachments. And if they take the House, they'll impeach him again just for breathing air. Well, if I'm chairman of the Judiciary Committee of the United States Senate and a Democratic House, and I hope we don't have one, but if they do this impeachment BS, I will take it and throw it in the garbage can. So I've been there for Trump, and Trump's been there for me, and both of us have been there for the country. He did what had to be done with Iran. This is not a war of choice. It's a war of necessity, where he stopped them from getting a nuclear bomb, and they'd blow Israel off the map if they had one, and they'd come after you and me if they could. And if you don't believe that, you're a fool. And my opponent is very anti-Israel, very, you know, isolationist. The only thing I can tell you is that if you think radical Islam's going to leave you alone because you leave them alone, you're an idiot. They're coming after you because they want to dominate the world religiously. I'd rather fight them in their backyard than ours. And Trump has gained a small American footprint helping Israel. He's devastated the Iranians.
7: He's helping America, as he said it this weekend. I mean, this is an existential threat.
8: Yes.
7: For future generations. By the way, let me read to you what President Trump said about you. And he said this in the lead up to today. He said, Senator Lindsey Graham has my complete and total endorsement for reelection. He will not let you down. Everyone in South Carolina should help Lindsey have a big win. And he described you as a wonderful friend, has always been there when I needed him, praised your work. You know, he doesn't really praise many people. And, you know, I think it's important. You know, there's another side of you that I wish people knew, too. I know your backstory. I know you grew up above a bar. I know that your parents died young and you had a younger sister. And I know what you did for her. I know your constituent services that you're involved in, because I have a lot of friends in South Carolina, as you know. And tell the story about growing up over a bar and having then to be the head of your household.
8: That people can relate to. And, you know, it's part of life, Sean. So I'm the first in my family to go to college. Neither parent graduated high school. They're hardworking, wonderful people. My dad fought in World War II. He was in New Guinea in the Army Air Corps. So I get admitted to the University of South Carolina, like your dear Ainsley. I didn't go to Clemson, couldn't get in, went to Carolina. Everybody likes that joke in Clemson. So anyway, you know, life is good. Then my mom gets diagnosed with Hodgkin's disease. She dies 6 months later. She's 17 years younger than my dad. Nobody thought that would happen. You know, our world begins to collapse. 15 months later, he dies. I've got a 13-year-old sister. My aunt and uncle helped me raise her. I'm in college, and my world collapses. Family and friends and faith got me through it. So I know what it's like to wake up one day and your whole world be rocked. And that will never leave me, that feeling. But since then, I've lived a dream. My parents, I believe, know what's going on. They're proud of me. And I want to give back. How can I pay all these people back who've helped me? Just be the best senator I can. How can I, you know, if you're a Republican in South Carolina, I can beat any Democrat they throw against me. The most money ever spent in the history of the United States Senate to beat a Republican was against me in 2020, $132 million. I was on your show every night, LindseyGraham.com. Act Blue turned on me. I won by 10 points. They've got a very attractive liberal candidate from Charleston. She'll raise a lot of money. I can hold this seat. And when it comes to Trump and Lindsey Graham, we've had our differences, but we are literally very good friends. I mean, I will be playing golf with him long after he's president because I like playing golf with him. I want to help him. this is the best chance Republicans will have to change the face of America and the world. It's the last 2 years of Trump. And I want to help him finish the job he started. If you don't have a friend in South Carolina, make one before 7 o'clock. If you live in South Carolina, you hadn't voted, go vote. Lindsey Graham.
7: Oh, I mean, this is important. I mean, you really look, it would save you time, energy, effort, money, and allow you to focus on, you know, very important issues that we're facing as a country. You know, you act as though that is, you know, normal, what you did and how you did it. I actually saw a campaign ad, which was one of the more touching I've ever seen, of your sister telling the story about how you rose to the occasion to help her and how you put your life on hold to help her. And that kind of reflects the values that you have. And, you know, we're at a moment, I think, of inflection in terms of, you know, what kind of party do we want to be? I believe this is Donald Trump's party. I think this is lower taxes, secure borders, funding the Department of Homeland Security, you know, get rid of the insanity of defund, dismantle, no bail laws. Democrats voted for the highest tax increase in history. And, you know, you're the guy that will deliver for South Carolina. Look at the growth South Carolina is going through. I think it's the number one growing state right now, right up there with Florida.
8: It's the number one growing state in the nation because we have a good quality of life. We have low taxes. Boys don't play girls' sports. We're good, honest, hardworking people, and we're going to keep it that way. I want to go back to the Senate to help President Trump finish the job he started. But you said something about, you know, I love South Carolina. Well, let me tell you about South Carolina and Sean Hannity. There's one person I know that loves Sean Hannity a lot from South Carolina.
7: I wonder who.
8: I wonder who, but let me tell you.
7: No, but I've spent a lot of time there, and I know the people of South Carolina.
8: Oh, they love you. And Ainsley, I just want to say this about your fiancée, soon-to-be wife. Ainsley is just her family. You know them well, right? They're going to be part of your family. They're the most decent people you'd ever want to have in your corner. Ainsley is just such a sweet person, very smart, but just loves the Lord. And Sean, you're the luckiest guy on the planet to land her. And I wish you all nothing.
7: So you're telling me in front of my audience on 760 stations, Sirius XM, all over the internet, podcasted, you're telling everybody that I outkicked my coverage. That's what you're saying, Senator. And I'm trying to be a friend to you today.
8: Well, but I'm trying to be honest with you. You outkicked your coverage. God has a plan for both of y'all. And I am just honored to be your friend. But you've been so kind. You've been so nice. But this is not about me. It's not about you. It's about saving this country, turning it around, getting out of the hole that Biden dug. President Trump doesn't need any more critics. He doesn't need any Thomas Massey's. He doesn't need any more Marjorie Taylor Greens. He needs reliable people that know what the hell they're doing to help navigate a dangerous world and get his agenda through the Senate. I'm that guy. And please.
7: Well, I mean, there's going to be a lot coming your way. You're right about something. If God forbid, the odds would be higher that Democrats can win the House. And if they do, it's going to be never-ending investigation. And then it'll go to the Senate. And assuming we have control of the Senate, that means it'll go before your committee. And your committee will take whatever impeachment, you know, plot, scheme that they come up with, and you will throw it in the garbage, and it will be, you know, done away with. Weaponization of the DOJ has gone on long enough.
8: It will be garbage in and garbage out. And that's what's on the ballot here. Who do you want to be in the Senate? Do you want people in the Senate that will help Trump or try to undercut Trump? And if you're Republican, that's not a trick question. So the primary votes close at 7. We're doing well. President Trump's been enormously helpful. Thank you for giving me a little time to, you know, talk about my race and a little bit about me. So if you hadn't voted, if you got a friend in South Carolina, make sure they vote. I want to get over 50. I want to turn my attention to helping the team, and I got to win general election, but helping Tim Scott keep the Senate. And more than anything else, help President Trump. The world doesn't stop because of my election. The world doesn't stop because of your wedding, right? We have to keep doing our jobs.
7: It is what I'm committed to the most.
4: Out Trump.
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7: All right. right, everybody cares about health, wellness, fitness, nutrition, and so many of us are guessing our way through our health, guessing what foods to eat, what supplements to take, wondering why some things make us feel better than others. Now, that's where Viome comes in. 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

All right, we got a lot more ground to get to. One of the things I want to hit on is why this midterm election year is so different. It's so different because you have a Democratic Party that resembles nothing of the Democratic Party of old. This is a party now run by the most radical extreme candidates, Graham Platner. And then you got this James Tallarico and El Sayed in Michigan and all of these other lunatics. Then you got, you know, governors like Wilson and Gavin, and I mean, just horrible, horrible players. J.B. Pritzker, Kathy Hochul. I mean, it is. Look at this woman, Abigail Spanberger. Then the party of AOC and the Squad, and the party of Mom.

0: Donnie and the party of Grandpa Bernie and the party of Pocahontas. And no other mainstream Democrat, with the exception of John Fetterman, will ever say anything to them because they're afraid of them, because they're in control. All right, we'll come back. We'll get to your calls coming up next. 800-941-SEAN. Straight ahead.
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5: Welcome. My name is Paola Pedrosa, a medium and the host of the Ghost Therapy podcast, where it's not just about connecting with deceased loved ones. It's about learning through them and their new perspective. I think God.
6: News. I'm Carmen Roberts. Signs of a breakthrough in the Iran war are growing by the hour. President Trump says the two sides will sign a deal tomorrow, a framework deal. But Iran says, wait a minute.
7: Iranian state media saying even though President Trump says a deal is likely to be signed tomorrow, Iranian negotiators have not agreed to that.
6: Fox's Max Gordon in Dubai. President Trump says if a deal is not signed, the U.S. could resort to military action again. Early voting gets underway in New York City in this year's highly charged primary environment.
8: Three most competitive races are here in the Big Apple, and they'll serve as another test of Mayor Zohra Mamdani's democratic socialist beliefs.
6: Fox's C.B. Cotton in Manhattan. 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
11: You know, if you think of years ago and Barry Goldwater and conscience of a conservative and, you know, what inspired a lot of conservative minds leading into the Reagan Revolution, I'd say there were three. In our lifetime, there have been three huge conservative waves that have taken place. No, Goldwater did not succeed, but Ronald Reagan did. And he became one of the greatest presidents in the history of this country. It's always a pleasure to invite back to the program our friend Mike Pence, former governor, were you a senator, former congressman, former vice president? I think you've done everything.
12: Thank you, sir. Sean, great to be back on. And you know, I think the third wave you didn't mention was the election of President Donald Trump.
11: Well, that was the one I was getting to. Newt Gingrich, the contract with America. I was actually the MC that night of that event.
12: I remember it well, and this book that I'm actually in Texas today on a book tour for my new book entitled what conservatives believe. I wanted to share with people that journey that you just described, and it was really the conservative agenda, a commitment to a strong defense, American leadership in the world, less government, less taxes, traditional moral values that defined our movement. I would maintain from the time Ronald Reagan became president all the way through the years that I had the privilege of serving as vice president alongside President Donald Trump. But I think a couple things have changed. Number one is I think the Democratic Party has been overtaken after years of just liberalism. They've been overtaken by the progressive left embracing socialism and socialist candidates and candidates that actually question our support for Israel and even indulge, as you speak eloquently about, in anti-Semitism. And we have to battle that. We're battling that here in Texas and all over the country. But, you know, what I wrote the book about as well is there's a new threat to the conservative agenda from what I call the populist right that would embrace isolationism, actually opposed the president's use of force against Iran a year ago, his historic decision to unleash our military against Iran this year, questions our support for Israel, as well as embraces big government programs, marginalizes the right to life. And I want to be clear that the new Trump administration has got an awful lot right, secured the border, extended tax cuts, stood with Israel, taken on Iran. But the populist right has gained some purchase in some aspects of this administration's agenda. And so that's why I wrote What Conservatives Believe, so we can have a good debate in this midterm and in 2028 about a path that has so well served our nation.
11: Well, I think you're right about the crazy left. You know, you've got this Graham Platner idiot in Maine. You've got James Tallarico. You've got El Sayed in Michigan. You've got Mamdani. You got Pocahontas. You got Grandpa Bernie. You got AOC. You've got the Squad. You're right about the rise of anti-Semitism, especially among the left. You see it in the halls of Congress, rise on college campuses worldwide, and now in the punditry class. One thing that has frustrated me is a purposeful, in my view, mischaracterization of the Trump doctrine. And you were vice president under President Trump for 4 years. And, you know, they say, well, Trump isn't for no forever wars. What's happening in Iran is not going to be forever. I can guarantee that. It's not going to be, you know, it's a little over 100 days, longer than he wanted. However, it's going to end soon. And it will end victorious. The president has been steadfast in the things he's demanding. I believe it will end that way. But this notion that he's an isolationist is not true. As evidence, you were vice president when you beat the caliphate, the ISIS caliphate, and took out Soleimani, Baghdadi, dropped the mother of all bombs on Afghanistan. You were right there in the room.
12: Yeah, couldn't be more right. I've said, you know, I went on your network. I've said around the country, the president I serve with is no isolationist. He proved that when turning a deaf ear to the progressive left and to voices on the populist right, he struck those nuclear facilities in Operation Midnight Hammer a year ago. But I give the president all the credit in the world for making the courageous decision to unleash our military against the leading sponsor of terrorism in the world. Finally, 47 years on, we finally take the fight directly to the mullahs in Tehran. Our troops have responded brilliantly. And, you know, I hold the view. I heard you say it in the last hour. I think we've got to let these guys finish the job. I think particularly after the president announced today that Apache that went down at the hands of Iranian armaments. Look, I think the time has come for us to let our troops do what they know how to do, finish the job, secure the strait, and eliminate the ability of these mullahs in Tehran to project force outside their country and against their own people. I think we can do it, but the president deserves credit for the historic decision to strike Iran, and because he ignored the progressive apologist left, and he ignored the isolationist right, and history will record what an enormously important decision that was when we deliver a great victory in the region for peace and security.
11: You know, I think, and if Lindsey Graham is right, and he's on the primary today, and You know, he's running against a guy that is running a tape of Trump trashing him from 2015 and ignoring their real relationship, which is very close. I think he's one of the closest senators to President Trump, plays golf with him more than any other one. And President Trump did a teletown hall for him, and I'm urging people in South Carolina to get out and vote today. But I will tell you, you know, there is evil, and I see three historical points of light that I believe the president's leaning on. In the last century, Mao, Stalin, Hitler, Pol Pot, Killing Fields, Mussolini, fascism, Tojo, Japan, over 100 dead human souls. I believe the president understands preemptive action. If you can negate a threat before it emerges, it's probably wise to do, which is what I believe he's doing in Iran. Number two, I think the president learned the whole concept of peace through strength, and you go over this in your book. And number three, no forever wars. I think he will adhere to that.
12: Well, I don't think there's any question, but look, the progressive left has always been isolationist. Questioned America's role as leader of the free world. I write about that in my new book. But look, I'm so grateful for your strong voice on the airwaves of television and the radio in defense of our efforts in Iran, in support of our most cherished ally, Israel. But let's be honest, there are voices on the populist right who have now questioned whether the United States should stand with Israel, whether or not we should have taken on Iran to begin with. And I think some of the stops and starts within the administration about support for Ukraine as they oppose and fight against that brutal and unprovoked invasion of Ukraine ultimately find their origins in those populist right voices inside and outside the administration. But to your point, the president I serve with has a bias for leadership. He has a bias for action. Remember when Barack Obama famously said that America was going to, quote, lead from behind. I've got to tell you, President Trump doesn't know how to lead from behind. He just knows how to lead. And I couldn't be more.
11: Or when he said those jobs ain't never coming back, and they're coming back.
12: That's right. Well, and extending the tax cuts, securing the border, you know, I hope if people grab a copy of this book, they'll see that while I think, I think in some respects our movement, the Republican Party, has lost our way on conservatism, the Democratic Party has lost their minds. And I get that. But as we go into the midterms, I know your heart. I know your mind, Sean. You know, I've been a fan and a friend for many, many years. You and I both know the conservative agenda is a winning agenda. And as we go into these midterms, having our team on the field, talking about the principles of limited government, strong defense, the right to life, and then carrying that, whoever our standard bearer will be in 2028, carrying that forward is going to be best for the party and best for the country. That's why I wrote What Conservatives Believe.
11: Well, I mean, you really hit on very traditional. You give a good history lesson about this being a time for choosing. And, you know, you raised so many good points. I can't even bring them all up. When you talk about Barry Goldwater and conscience of a conservative, when you talk about one nation under God, rights come from God, not from man, constitutional order. And then you talk about, you know, you bring it up to modern day in our case for Israel and national security and economic growth and prosperity. These principles are timeless and they work. Those three phases, you're right, I didn't finish my thought, but everything from Reagan through the Newt Gingrich contract with America, through the Donald Trump time, conservatism applied in government works.
12: It's 1,000% right. And I want to be, you know, I couldn't be more proud of the record of the Trump-Pence administration. You know, it didn't end the way I wanted it to, but I'll always believe that by God's grace, I did my duty in those fateful days. But every day before that, we governed at President Trump's direction on a conservative agenda. We cut taxes, rolled back regulations, put conservatives on the courts that sent Roe versus Wade to the ash heap of history. We rebuilt the military. We took down the ISIS caliphate by our armed forces' strength and courage. We even, as you said, struck Qasem Soleimani, the leader of the Iranian Revolutionary Guard, and the world was peaceful and secure. Those Those were all an application of conservative principle. And in the main, the new Trump administration has hewed to all those same principles. But we've seen, let's be honest, we've seen some changes in economic policy. We've seen some changes in certain aspects of foreign policy. But I think at the end of the day, hewing to those timeless principles would serve the administration well in the days ahead, serve our party. But more importantly, Sean, you know, these are the principles that serve America best.
11: I believe the world is changing, Mr. Vice President. I really do. And it's changing this way. Look at Europe. I think Europe is a failing continent. I think, you know, they have neglected their national security. They have adopted radical socialism and climate alarmism. They seem to have no moral clarity on the issues of the day. One would be Iran and Israel. And they have allowed unfettered illegal immigration, resulting in Great Britain nearly 100 Sharia courts and no-go zones all over Europe and places like France. I think that I don't even know if they'll be able to resolve their issues. And they're not a reliable ally.
12: Well, I think one of the great accomplishments of the Trump-Pence years was that we got our NATO allies in Europe to invest more than $150 billion more in our common defense. They'd basically been freeloading for decades. When President Trump came to office in 2016, he said that, you know, the game's over. Everybody's got to step up. But I think hope springs eternal. Everything you said is true about the decline of Europe. But you've seen the emergence of conservative voices and parties across the Europe that are giving voice to those traditional principles. And also, I have to tell you that Vladimir Putin's brutal and unprovoked invasion 4 years ago of Ukraine, I think, has sent a shockwave across Europe. America has provided great leadership there. I pray we continue to lead and marshal the support of the West until that Russian invasion is defeated and repelled, because at the end of the day, that's what peace through strength means. And my hope is that these European countries are starting to wake up to the threat of freedom posed by these authoritarian regimes and their efforts to redraw international lines by force. And I write about that in the book.
11: So I read that you are doing a collaboration, I believe, on Netflix with Hillary Clinton and Tom Hanks. And I guess you're trying to find middle ground. Can you find middle ground on sanctuary cities and states and open borders and defund, dismantle, and higher taxes and statism and socialism versus tax cuts and capitalism?
12: No, on those issues, we win, they lose. No, I was very touched to be reached out. I think Ted Cruz is a part of that program as well. Rand Paul is in that documentary as well. You know, when it comes to 250 years, having a chance to be a part of a historical documentary that celebrates the ideals, the principles, the courage of that generation that pledged their lives, their fortunes, and their sacred honor, signing that Declaration of Independence was a privilege for me, and I hope it resonates with people.
11: Yeah. Anyway, the book is phenomenal. It's a great reminder to everybody, I think. I hope people pay attention. I'm sure that they will. Mike Pence, new book out. Congratulations. Just so people know, we're putting up on Hannity.com, Amazon.com. It's now in bookstores around the country. It's called What Do Conservatives Actually Believe? Rediscovering the Conservative Conscience. Former Vice President, friend of the program, Mike Pence. Thank you, sir.
12: No, thank you, Sean. God bless.
11: All right. 800-941-SEAN, our number if you want to be a part of the program.
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27: I've never been one who's starstruck. 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

0: Hey, don't forget, catch the best of the Sean Hannity Show every weekend right here on this station. And while you're running errands and doing chores or just relaxing, hey, make sure you are listening to the best of the Sean Hannity Show every week right here on this station. All right, everybody cares about health, wellness, fitness, nutrition, and so many of us are guessing our way through our health, guessing what foods to eat, what supplements to take, wondering why some things make us feel better than others. 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

0: different versions. I'm Carmen Roberts, Fox News. President Trump says the U.S. and Iran are set to sign a deal tomorrow and that immediately afterwards, the Strait of Hormuz would reopen. Fox's Max Gordon reports from Dubai.
1: Potentially the trickiest part of the negotiations would be saved for the second stage, which is where the U.S. and Iran would negotiate the issue of nuclear materials. President Trump saying, quote, at the appropriate time when all is calm, we will go in and get the nuclear dust. Also a likely sticking point in future negotiations, conflict in southern Lebanon. Israel continues to operate in southern Lebanon, striking Hezbollah positions as the Iranian-backed group continues to fire rockets into northern Israel. Iran has tied the fighting in southern Lebanon to a peace deal, but Israeli Prime Minister Benjamin Netanyahu has rejected the idea of pulling out, saying Iran is using Hezbollah to strike Israel.
0: And Tehran just pumped the brakes a bit, saying that a signing won't happen tomorrow, but it could come within days. Cleanup is underway across tornado-battered communities south of Chicago after a powerful storm tore through Illinois and Indiana Thursday, ripping off roofs, flattening homes, and knocking out power to hundreds of thousands. The good news, no deaths or life-threatening injuries reported. Power restoration, though, could stretch into next week. President Trump is set to host a first-of-its-kind UFC showdown on the South Lawn tomorrow, a high-profile MMA spectacle bringing a pay-per-view fight night to the White House for the first time. At the top of the card, a blockbuster lightweight clash between champion Ilia Topuria and interim title holder Justin Gaethje. And Gaethje says this fight will make him even greater.
2: I fought the best of the best. I have so much experience in the cage. And I'm going to use that experience to be great.
0: President Trump's expected to be at cage side. 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
0: The Pentagon releases another batch of UAP-related files and four newly released videos shot here in the U.S. Fox's Madison Scarpino has more.
15: The files show that there have been several unusual encounters, multiple sightings of strange orbs in the sky just over the last few years. Now, a couple months ago, the President Trump ordered his administration to make files related to aliens and extraterrestrial life public. And we now have that third batch of those photos, documents, and videos. And back in July, a couple saw an intense bright light in their backyard around 9 p.m. and started recording on their iPhone 14. They describe what they saw as a brilliant red sphere. They say the center appeared to be a white plasma sun, about the size of a basketball. They say when the orb moved, a second identical one appeared. And they say the orbs were moving as if they were flying in formation.
0: And there was another incident in 2022 in which five members of the U.S. Army reportedly saw an object shaped like a potato hovering over Cheyenne Mountain. The U.S. men's soccer team kicked off World Cup play on home soil in style. Wasn't even close. Team USA dominated Paraguay 4-1 last night at SoFi Stadium in Los Angeles in the first World Cup match on American soil since 1994. And after grabbing an early start, the team never looked back.
16: Alyssa running in now. In for Tyler Adams. Great first touch. Still Adams. Batting and tight angle. It's in!
0: And that's Fox Sports caster John Strong. Up next, the U.S. takes on Australia Friday in Seattle. And there are three matches today, including Brazil versus Morocco. And two people known to be hurt and several detained after a shooting at a mall in Greenville, South Carolina, about 100 miles north of Columbia. Police say the suspects opened fire inside the mall and that it was a result of a dispute. It was not random. No other details available. I'm Carmen Roberts. This is Fox News.

0: come along. There's Democrats in D.C. who say language like abolish ICE are unhelpful for the political health of the Democratic Party.
1: I think if we've listened to them before and look where we are.
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4: 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Coming up next, our final news roundup and information overload hour.
7: All right, news roundup, information overload hour. 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You want to be a part of the program. It's 800-941-SEAN if you want to join us. Linda, did you see last night Graham Plattner? You know, I'm not a man of God, but amazing grace. He starts, you know, he's now turning himself into a martyr.
8: He's an idiot. It's actually painful.
7: Yeah, I mean, for 20 years, he has a Nazi tattoo. You know, he tells a woman that's raped or women in the military, well, maybe you should stop getting so effed up and, you know, and crying about it. Something to that effect. I mean, it's horrible. You know, all the explicit messages were apparently right after he got married, hanging out on websites with a towel around him where young people frequent. Pretty unbelievable. Says a U.S. soldier, a hero, that he doesn't deserve to live. Self-proclaimed communist, blaming sexual assault victims, of course, saying about the people of his state that they're stupid and racist. Why would you ever vote for somebody like that? He can't pass a porta potty, apparently, without getting sexually stimulated and going in and having self-gratification. And he's talked about that. I mean, it's just so bizarre on so many levels. I want to play, and then he lies through his teeth like crazy and, you know, saying, the nature of his wife and his relationship is blown out of proportion. This happened long before his marriage and Senate run. That's not true. It happened after he got married, which is why he said he was in therapy. Listen.
9: I will just say that the nature of Amy and I's relationship has been blown, I would say, totally out of proportion. Early in our marriage, we had some struggles, and we worked through them because that's what you do when you're in love with somebody. And it made our marriage much stronger, made us, frankly, a much happier and communicative couple. I was single for the majority of my adult life. I was in my 20s and 30s and I dated, and, you know, that's in the modern age, that's what happens. You date people and you use dating apps and you do all the stuff. And frankly, that all happened long before I got married and happened long before I decided to run for the United States Senate.
7: Then he goes on with Liberal Joe in the morning and then he says there's nothing out there that's actually concerning. Really? Listen.
9: I just want to make this clear. There's nothing out there that's actually concerning. People will make everything seem very concerning. Because that's mm-hmm. what people do in politics. But, you know, I think the thing about all of this is what I find to be kind of most curious is this is what everyone wants to make the campaign about. So we do not talk about the struggles of working manners.
7: Anyway, here to analyze what impact, and we were going over this with O'Reilly earlier, but I think it's that big a story, is Steve Robinson of the Maine Wire. And Laurel Libby, a state rep from Maine. Okay, I say he's lying. What say you, Laurel Libby?
10: Well, he is lying. But, you know, Sean, the scariest thing about Graham Plattner is not his history and his personal life, but it's what he would do if he actually got to the Senate. He represents the most extreme left of the Democrat Party. He was recruited by Democrat socialists. And he wants to take the same agenda that Mamdani is executing in New York and bring it to D.C. That would be disastrous.
7: Well, I mean, he's a self-avowed communist on top of everything else. I have been following what you have been covering, Steve Robinson of Maine Wire. You guys have been exhaustively examining this guy and his record. What am I missing?
6: Well, the lies have mounted to the point where you can only conclude that this guy is pathological. He's lied about how he purchased his home. He's lied about his oyster business. Sean, in Maine...
7: Oh, by the way, he had one customer, his mother, and he was grew up a kid of privilege, and he talks about rich people as if they are the worst human beings on earth and didn't deserve a thing that they got.
6: And I would doubt that his mom was even a customer, to be honest. You know, nothing about that business really adds up. It's not a, it was a hobby, not a business. There's no such thing as an oyster man. No one in Maine calls themselves an oyster man. Graham is the first person to do that, and it's part of his New York marketing campaign that appeals to out-of-staters and people who lived, who moved to Maine to live on the coast. So that's the, you know, the first lie. That's where the lie.
7: Well, slow down here. There are no oyster men in Maine. I did not know that. I know there's lobster guys up there. I assume there's you know, clamming up there, right?
6: Yes, so there are oyster farmers, there's oyster aquaculture, but the term oyster man was invented by this GQ columnist who wrote this really homoerotic column about Graham Plattner. They've invented this marketing term because they created this guy, Tabula Rasa. They just invented a character around his fake business, but that's just the beginning of the lies. He lied to the New York Times about how he was able to purchase his home, said it was with a VA program, but it was actually a sweetheart mortgage from his daddy. He's lied about the number of affairs that he's had, his promiscuous sexting. He's lied to his campaign staff. He continues to lie to his campaign staff. He went down to Washington, D.C., looked all of his hopeful future colleagues in the face and said there's nothing more coming out. And then abuse allegations pour out in the New York Times, of all places. So this guy is nothing less than a pathological liar, and more is almost guaranteed to come out, because if he is admitting to having sex relationships, like to sexting with at least six people using the Kick app, you can bet that the number's higher than that. I use the beer rule to analyze that. When your wife asks you how many beers you have, you divide by three. So that's probably, there's a lot of women out there who the Daily Mail is probably looking to offer some money, like they did with Sydney Letters when she was reporting on Anthony Weiner.
7: Well, let me ask you to go a little deeper in the paint and analyze the race, because you're right. Maine is not New York City. Maine is not socialist. I think it reminds me a lot of Alaska, rugged individualism. People live off the grid. People are tough and hardy. And, you know, they which is probably why Susan Collins has worked out as such a great senator, because she is, in many ways, her own voice and the conscience of the people of Maine and wants to reflect their values. And it does put her at odds at times with the president and Republicans. And she has no problem standing independently. But, you know, will the people of Maine, I mean, these were Democratic primary voters, the most radical left voters that went for Plattner. Will regular people of Maine buy into all of his lying, excuse making, his behavior and his rough, gruff, you know, persona?
6: Well, I think that the electorate in Maine has changed significantly since 2020. Because of the pandemic, we had some of the most extreme left-wing voters moved to the state and bought coastal mansions where they thought they were going to live out the pandemic. They've stayed here. They've brought their politics with them. And you can see in subsequent elections, there's another 20,000 or 25,000 hard left, extreme left liberals. So they've got that will be Plattner's base, and they will turn out for him. And so this isn't going to be a walk-off election for Susan Collins. She's probably in for the toughest fight of her career. But you have to remember, she is the best at winning statewide elections in Maine. In recent campaign history, the last three decades, no one is better at winning statewide elections than Susan Collins, and it's because she has a professional operation and also a world-class constituent services. Everyone who's ever interacted with Senator Collins' office leaves with a good experience. And that's the kind of thing that you can't really put in an advertisement. That's the kind of experience you can't buy, and that's how you earn loyalty from voters, whether they're Democrats, Independents, or Republicans, and Senator Collins has that.
7: What do you think as you listen to this, Laurel, you know, the average person in Maine, a friend of mine I grew up with lives in Maine, and he's got a long beard, and I call him now Mountain Man, and we have jokes about it. And he sends me pictures in the wintertime of these massive snowstorms, and he loves the life there. And it's not that he lives off the land, but he lives a tough life, but he loves the outdoors. It's his passion. He can't live without it. How will the people of Maine react to all of this Plattner information?
10: Well, you know, the people of Maine are rugged, individualistic, we're independent-minded folks, and common sense. I mean, I think we're absorbing a lot of information coming out about Plattner. But the thing that I'm bearing in mind as we go into this general election is Mainers have been suffering under the weight of Democrat governor and Democrat House and Senate for the last 8 years. And we have energy costs that have skyrocketed up 40% just since 2020. We pay 63% above the national average for electricity. If you're looking at someone who earns under $100,000 a year in Maine, which is most Mainers, we pay the highest state income tax in all of New England. And so Mainers are suffering under this weight. And most folks don't know who to blame, right? You look at the who's in charge in the White House and think that's who is to blame. But really, state government bears the responsibility there. Mainers are looking for a savior. They think, some of them think, that that is Graham Plattner. And so it's our job to make sure that we expose the lies, expose what he really promises to bring, which is more pain to Mainers if he ends up in D.C., so that they stand by their common sense roots and vote for Susan Collins.
7: Do you think what are the odds this guy can break through? Now, we keep hearing, and I'll ask you about this, if you don't mind, Laurel, first, what do you think is going to happen between now and the 27th? Because I think there's going to be a lot of pressure brought to bear on Plattner by some national Democrats quietly, that he has a window where he could bow out of this race. There's a little known provision in Maine that would allow him to bow out of the race. Then Democratic operatives would pick or choose his replacement, which I assume would be the current governor, Mills. So would he give in to that pressure with whatever percentage he won with last night, 75, 76%?
10: I don't see that happening based on what we've seen of Plattner, his ego, his hubris. He thinks he's indestructible because his base loves him even more with every scandal that appears. I don't see him dropping out unless something actually straight up illegal comes out. And that's more illegal than buying drugs in foreign countries, which he's already, you know.
7: And do you agree with me that a lot of this op research did not come from Republicans, that it all came from Democrats trying to push him out?
10: Yeah, I think it's been a mixed bag. Everybody has their own reason to want Plattner out of the race. And so it's surprising to me that we didn't see more of this come out when Mills was in the race. Because, you know, the results last night might have been a little bit different had it come out earlier.
7: Let's get your final thoughts, if you don't mind, Steve Robinson. And by the way, I urge people to read the Maine Wire if you want to know about Plattner.
6: Well, I would agree with everything Laurel said, but, you know, I think that Plattner has reached his ceiling here. And it's going to take a little while for people in Maine to learn exactly who he is. And the shock factor of, you know, having the Nazi tattoo isn't the significant thing here. The significant thing here is that he's lied about it over and over and over again. And I think that there's plenty of time remaining to convince people that the guy is a pathological liar and more information is going to come out, not through partisan opposition research or hit jobs, but just through good old-fashioned research, journalism. I mean, like we found and reported that Graham Plattner was the running a paramilitary training for the Socialist Rifle Association of Maine. He admits to this in his Reddit thread, his infamous Reddit thread, but we also found pictures of him on the range training a far-left Antifa-type group how to take rifle shots at human-shaped targets from 75 yards out, and he calls them self-defense training courses. So the amount of potential stories for a willing journalist to find in Graham Plattner's background, I think there's a lot there. And we still haven't heard, by the way, from anyone who served with him in the military, which I find very curious.
7: Will you please keep up the great work? If people want to read about what you're printing about him, where can they get Maine Wire?
6: Everything's at themainewire.com.
7: I appreciate you. Also, Laurel Libby, state rep from Maine. Thank you both. We will follow this very closely, all the developments, especially now through the 27th, see if they get up to the dirty tricks.
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All right, so it's summertime. Everyone loves the summertime. I love summertime. You love summertime. Finally, my friends in New York are saying, oh, I'm getting a piece of what you live with every day. I'm like, yeah, well, you can have it every day, but too bad. Anyway, that means burgers and fireworks, and it's America's 250. But one thing I hope everyone will do is we have been given the

0: greatest country God gave man, period, end of sentence. And an extraordinary vision, our founding document, our Declaration of Independence outlined, you know, 250 years ago. And I just watched the documentary about Thomas Jefferson, who authored this. It's the document where ordinary men and women made a revolutionary claim. 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And its power comes from the consent of the governed. 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
0: You know, from America's Revolutionary War to Israel's now fight for their very survival in 1948, Israel has faced from day one, one moment after another, their courage has been tested. 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And here's what he said.
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8: Fox News, I'm Roger Stern. President Trump is promising an Iran peace deal very soon. He's Fox's Rich Edson.
9: President Trump posting on Truth Social, quote, the deal is scheduled to get signed tomorrow. However, a spokesman for Iran's foreign ministry says that while the U.S. and Iran could sign a deal in the coming days, it won't be by tomorrow.
8: President Trump has predicted an imminent peace deal dozens of times without it ever happening. Congress has not renewed an intelligence law allowing the government to conduct warrantless wiretaps on foreign nationals.
10: Legal authority for the government's foremost intelligence-gathering weapon to foil terrorism, FISA Section 702, expires. There's worry about unprecedented vulnerabilities this summer.
8: Fox's Chad Pergram. 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
4: We're the hosts of Ridiculous Crime. 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
16: 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Hannity's on right now.
17: I know we've had a lot of callers on it. I know a lot of people want to weigh in on it. I know that, you know, having Jasmine Crockett come out of mothballs and make her insane statements like this one. TMZ got it first. Oh, Carmelo Anthony only stabbed Austin Metcalf, this teenager, one time. Yeah, he stabbed him to death. Listen.
18: Well, it only took one stab. I think everybody needs to understand it was not like it was multiple times.
19: So these are the facts that really should have been honed in on.
20: Correct. Yeah. Because those are the ways that you look at intent.
17: I mean, it is breathtaking to me that people think this way. And never mind the fact that she had all of the facts in this case dead wrong. Now, the Collin County DA, a guy by the name of Greg Willis, says that justice was served in this murder trial. Listen.
21: Good evening. I'm Greg Willis, Collin County District Attorney. Today, justice was served. A year ago, when this senseless murder unfolded, I said that it had struck a deep nerve in Collin County and far beyond. I asked our community to ignore all the noise and instead be level-headed and patient as the process worked. And today, the process delivered accountability. We are grateful to this jury, and we are grateful that the good citizens of Collin County had an opportunity to weigh in on this case. I'm proud of the exceptional work of Bill Wersky and our team of prosecutors, DA investigators, and victim advocates, and all the good and outstanding men and women of the Collin County District Attorney's Office. We thank all the parents and their brave kids who did the right thing. Despite the trauma of witnessing the senseless murder at a school track meet, they cooperated fully and testified truthfully. Their courage was essential to securing justice in this case.
17: All right. Anyway, here to weigh in on this and so much more, we have UC Berkeley law professor, former deputy assistant attorney general, John Yu, is back with us. You know, everybody that was there, there was not a big crowd of protesters, but there was a few people always looking for trouble. But nobody, not the defense, not the prosecution, ever made this about race. The facts, the testimony in this case was overwhelmingly consistent, incontrovertible, not as Jasmine Crockett described it. For a jury to come back in less than 3 hours and then give this young man 35 years, I think speaks volumes about how strong the DA's case was here. I hate whenever there's any story of any evil. But if you stab somebody one time to death, you murdered them. It's kind of cut and dry, isn't it?
1: I agree, Sean. And one way to test your intuition is just reverse the races of the defendant and the victim. If a white guy had gone into a tent with black kids in it and the exact same thing had happened, I would expect the prosecutors would have brought the exact same case and you would have had the exact same verdict, because the fact of the matter is that this guy who's now been convicted admitted that he did it. He said that he stabbed Metcalf in the chest. His only claim was that it was in self-defense. And you had just any number of witnesses who saw the thing say that this was not a case of self-defense, that no one was attacking Anthony, that instead Anthony pulled the knife and stabbed Metcalf in the chest in circumstances that were not justified.
17: Well, I mean, how many witnesses? First of all, why did he keep his hand in the bag the whole time where the knife was? And there was a little bit of contact based on the eyewitness testimony, but it was not severe contact by any description, in my view. What did you think of their description?
1: That's right. The test is not that someone might have pushed you or that, people were yelling at you. Although there's a lot of testimony that shows that he wasn't surrounded, that, that he wasn't being really harassed in a way that might justify his force. But look, the test is if you can only use deadly force in your self-defense if it's basically necessary to stop an imminent attack on you that could be deadly. And I didn't hear any evidence in this trial. Nothing seemed to be brought to light that showed that that was the case. Contrast this with a case we all know that you'd covered very closely, Sean, the case of Mr. Penny in New York City, where the jury did acquit him on self-defense grounds. And that's because you had a dangerous guy attacking people in the subway, and Mr. Penny restrained him. That's very different. Right there, you had clear evidence from a lot of witnesses that someone was attacking, trying to hurt people. That's so different than this case. I agree with you, Sean. It's terrible that there's any loss of life. It's terrible for both people here. But I'm afraid the facts seem very clear that Anthony killed Metcalf and it was not justified by self-defense.
17: No, it wasn't even close. And then it gets exacerbated when you have the likes of Jasmine Crockett, you know, not knowing the facts of the case. Well, he's 6 feet tall, 300 pounds. No, he's 6 feet tall, 200 pounds. Or making up, well, if he was on top of me, I would have done the same thing. By the way, I didn't think you were allowed to have weapons on campuses. Am I wrong?
1: Actually, in this case, because it's Texas, I don't think that there was any rule against Anthony having a knife. Now, you're not really supposed to pull it out and use it. Texas is a state that's stands for a lot of individual rights in terms of bearing arms. I just spent the last semester teaching at UT Austin, and I became very aware of the difference with California when it comes to bearing arms and having weapons. But that's for self-protection. And it sounded like, right, Anthony pulled the knife out when he didn't need it for self-protection. He didn't, for example, display it in the hopes of getting people to back off. He just went, pulled it out, and stabbed Metcalf with it. But I agree with you. I think that some of the worst actors here are people who are trying to whip up a racial frenzy around what, as you said, is a tragedy for Metcalf and the Metcalf family, and trying to turn it into some kind of racial cause when race doesn't seem to have anything to do with it.
17: You know what frustrates me, and it's a constant refrain on this program, is I bet that nobody in this audience knows how many people were shot in Chicago last weekend. I can tell you the number. It's 28. How many were shot and killed? 4. And I have done this now since 2009, scrolling names that most people never hear, never will hear, or ever remember. And these are lives that have been upended or completely taken. And what frustrates me is this selective process of Democrats. I call it feigned, phony, you know, moral outrage. And it's not real. It's selective. And what it is if they can weaponize a death, they will weaponize it. If they can blame Trump, blame Republicans, they'll do it. But if they really cared about the lives of every young person that's being taken in all these blue towns and big cities around the country every weekend, and names we never hear about because they can't turn it into a political fodder, it tells me that they're just a bunch of phonies. And if they really cared about people and believed that God created every human soul as I do, that they would do something about the violence and stop it. We see what the president did in Tennessee. We see what the president did in D.C. You can have law and order if you want it.
1: Well, John, I had the privilege to clerk for Justice Clarence Thomas, and he has made exactly the same point you are making, that the real crime epidemic is not interracial violence. It's the crime in the inner cities, which is primarily minorities killing other minorities, black-on-black violence in poor communities. And if the Jasmine Crocketts of the world really wanted to help, they would bring their attention, their megaphones, to that crime, to those problems, and to rather than trying to do things which actually make it harder, I think, for the police to actually maintain law and order by trying to turn Black Lives Matter into defund the police, into attacks on the police, to discourage the police from going and doing their jobs in the toughest environments. That if they had the support of people like Jasmine Crockett, the police could do their jobs better. And that would really bring the crime rate down in a meaningful way that would help the communities that they allegedly are defending.
17: All right, quick break. Right back. More with our friend, UC Berkeley law professor, former deputy assistant attorney general John Yoo is with us. We'll get to your calls on the other side. 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
17: Born on America's darkest day, September 11, 2001, the Tunnel to Towers Foundation, they have been helping America's heroes ever since. Heroes like Fire Lieutenant Michael Wells. Now inspired by the heroism of firefighters on 9/11, Michael felt a calling to pursue his dream of serving his community as a firefighter. Now he would devote 14 years to his fire department. He would rise to lieutenant. He saved lives. He earned the badge of honor for all of his bravery. But sadly, he lost his battle with occupational cancer. This 25th anniversary of 9/11, Michael's story reminds all of us of the profound impact that day had on America's heroes and their families. Now, Michael leaves behind his loving wife, Katie, their three children, and the Tunnel to Towers Foundation, with your help, was able to honor Michael by paying off the Wells family mortgage. 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Just go to their website, the letter T, the number 2, the letter T.org. The letter T, the number 2, the letter T.org.
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33: 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I used to host a show called Planet Money. Now I'm starting a new show. It's called What's Your Problem? Every week on What's Your Problem, entrepreneurs and engineers describe the future they're going to build once they solve a few problems. How do you build a drone delivery business from scratch?
34: Our customers, they want us to do this unbelievably reliably in the storms, no matter what, and hundreds of times a day.
33: How do you turn a wild dream about a new kind of biology into a $10 billion company?
35: 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We didn't have a way of making money. 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
33: What could go wrong? 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
36: 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And a majority of them are actually not a person, but it's actually a dog.
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0: All right, we continue. John Yoo is with us. He is the former Deputy Assistant Attorney General, UC Berkeley Law Professor, which kind of shocks me, but a lot we're talking about now, election integrity. But I don't know why you are a UC Berkeley Law Professor. I don't know why you live in L.A. I think it's one of the worst places to live, the highest tax state, the worst governing in the country, highest poverty rate, highest homelessness rate, highest income tax, sales tax, gas tax, quality of life issues are just atrocious. Now they're talking about a wealth tax. Soon there'll be an exit tax in California. But you're there. Now, can you explain why every other state, except for yours, has pulled itself out of the Stone Ages and they actually know how to count votes? Why does it take a month to count votes in California?
1: You know, Sean, first of all, I can't defend my state on all those policies, which is why I might be moving to Texas soon. But I agree with you.
0: Are you really thinking about it?
1: I spent the semester at UT Austin. You know, Sean, you want to have the listeners let me know what I should do. You know, California's a beautiful state, great people, but Texas is by far better run, more sensible leaders, better policies. You know, you can open a business in one day. You can build a building in a year. I mean, people laugh when I tell them what I saw in California. They think I'm making it up, and I'm not. I'm just like, this is the way the states run, and that's why everyone's moving there. And I met a lot of Californians who've moved there. But look, Sean, the problem in California with voting is not the counting of the ballots. It's what they let in and count. It's what they – let me rephrase that. It's what they –
0: Well, I think it's all of it, though. I mean, you know, for example, in 2024 and in Florida, going back to 2000, they've had their problems with voting, but they fixed it to their credit.
1: Yeah.
0: By 2 hours after the polls closed, we had 90% of the vote in. The rest of the country gets 70, 75% of the vote in on day one or two. California takes a week. I can't. It's inexplicable to me.
1: Yeah, let me first. Part of it is that California is so afraid of phantom problems, like there might be voter suppression or so on, that they basically have, you know, complete universal mail-in voting with no excuses necessary. So anybody can mail in vote. They distribute the ballots widely. I don't think that there's any state agency that's really on top of keeping the voter rolls updated. And then as long as your ballot's postmarked by election day, they'll count it no matter when it comes in. And so, you know, Sean, there's a Supreme Court case that's pending right now where the court is going to decide when Congress said, you know, this day, the first Tuesday is an election day. That's the election day. Does that mean you vote on that day? You know, the ballots that come in late, those don't count. You know, ballots that don't have any postmark, those shouldn't count. I think actually this is a case where the Supreme Court and Congress have to intervene to stop states like California that basically let anybody vote anytime from anywhere with very little proof of whether you're a citizen when you register. And when everything's created to stop some problem, this idea of voter suppression that doesn't exist.
0: Well, I got to tell you something. It just makes no sense to me. And here's the thing. Democrats and Republicans both have complained on election integrity issues, and they have expressed doubts in terms of their confidence in results. It's simple stuff, proof of citizenship. And by the way, the administration announced that any non-citizen that votes will be deported. That just came out today. You know, voter ID, signature verification, proof of citizenship, updated voter rolls, chain of custody for any mail-in ballots. They're on camera the entire time they arrive at a precinct. You know, then you have updated voter rolls, you have partisan observers in every precinct in the country watching voting all day, vote counting all night. And I would return to paper ballots like so many European countries did. And I think that, all right, the polls close, count the votes, do it in front of the world. And then people will have confidence in the results and they'll believe in the integrity of the process. I'm hearing there may be a move in John Yoo's future. I'm looking forward to it, my friend. God bless you.
1: Thanks, Sean. Great to be with you. Thanks a lot.
0: Always appreciate you coming. 800-941-SEAN is our number.
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0: Is there a peace deal at hand? I'm Roger Stern, Fox News. President Trump says the U.S. and Iran will sign a peace deal tomorrow, but Iran says it may take days if it happens. Fox's Rich Edson at the White House says the sticking point has been Iran's nuclear program.
1: Throughout this negotiating process, the United States and Iran have seldom been on the same page publicly, but now it appears they are both indicating they could be signing an agreement soon. President Trump posted on Truth Social, quote, "The deal is scheduled to get signed tomorrow, and immediately after it is signed, the Hormuz Strait is open to all. At the appropriate time, when all is calm, we will go in and get the nuclear dust and download and destroy it, whether in Iran or the United States." The president says he hopes this process will work out quickly, easily, and smoothly. If not, he threatened more military action. Pakistan is mediating between the United States and Iran. Pakistani Prime Minister Shehbaz Sharif said this morning that he expects the sides to finalize their agreement in the next 24 hours.
0: Meanwhile, the president expected to discuss getting mines out of the Strait of Hormuz during the Group of Seven summit that begins on Monday. Congress left on a week-long break without extending a key intelligence tool.
2: Legal authority for the government's foremost intelligence-gathering weapon to foil terrorism, FISA Section 702, expires. There's worry about unprecedented vulnerabilities this summer. A bipartisan coalition tanked an emergency FISA extension in Congress. FISA siphons the calls, emails, and texts of foreign intelligence targets. But a court ruling says the government can still track suspect communications, despite a lapse in the law. However, it's unclear if telecommunications companies will provide digital breadcrumbs to the government, lacking a congressional safeguard.
0: Fox's Chad Pergram. 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
0: The Pentagon has released a new batch of files related to UFOs, and four of them were shot in the U.S. Here's Fox's Madison Scarpino.
7: The files show that there have been several unusual encounters, multiple sightings of strange orbs in the sky just over the last few years. Now, a couple months ago, the President Trump ordered his administration to make files related to aliens and extraterrestrial life public. And we now have that third batch of those photos, documents, and videos. And back in July, a couple saw an intense bright light in their backyard around 9 p.m. and started recording on their iPhone 14. They described what they saw as a brilliant red sphere. They say the center appeared to be a white plasma sun, about the size of a basketball. They say when the orb moved, a second identical one appeared, and they say the orbs were moving as if they were flying in formation.
0: We're also learning that 4 years ago, five members of the Army reported seeing an object shaped like a potato hovering over Cheyenne Mountain. Team USA won its World Cup opener last night against Paraguay, 4-1.
8: Amazing, spectacular, historic. It's being called the best U.S. men's national soccer team showing at a World Cup ever. And that's because for the first time in history, the U.S. men's national soccer team scored four goals in a World Cup match. To put that in perspective, Team USA scored three goals total in the last World Cup. Now, last night, Team USA dominated Paraguay 4-1 in Los Angeles, led by Flo Balogun, becoming the first American to score two goals in a World Cup match since 1930.
0: Switzerland and Qatar have been playing with Brazil-Morocco later on. I'm Roger Stern, and this is Fox News.

Has Apple finally fixed Siri? My hands-on impressions of the new Siri AI. Your Facebook and Instagram feed are about to show a lot more stuff based on what you look at on the internet. The popular wildfire app that now handles flood alerts, too. What's going on? I'm Rich DeMuro, and this is Rich on Tech. This is the show where I talk about the tech stuff I think you should know about. It's also the place where I answer your questions about technology. I believe that tech should be interesting, useful, and fun. Let's open up those phone lines at 888-RICH-101. That's 888-742-4101. Let me press the button right there. There we go, Kim. Give me a call if you have a question about technology or need some tech advice. Email is also an option. Just go to richontech.tv and hit contact. Phone line 888-RICH-101. All right, guest this week, Andrew O'Hara, was hanging out with me up at Cupertino for WWDC. He is the editor at Apple Insider. He's going to join me to break down some of those announcements, get his thoughts on things. First, you're going to hear mine. And later in the show, hot topic, big debate, AI professor at the University of Montreal, David Kruger, explains why people across the country are pushing back against these massive AI data centers. You think you want it? I don't know, do you? Well, many people are saying no. Well, the big news of the week is that Apple may have finally fixed Siri. I was in Cupertino for Apple's WWDC 2026. This is where Apple shows off all of the latest software for its products, and there are a lot of them at this point. Now, keep in mind, this is primarily a developers event. These are the folks who are making apps for Apple products, but they do live stream the keynote, and they do invite a bunch of developers to attend in person, along with some selected media, including myself. So I was there, and basically you watch the keynote, and then over the next day and a half, you spend kind of attending all of these briefings, going hands-on with all the new software features, and talking to all the folks at Apple to really understand how this stuff works. That's the best part about going in person versus what you can see on YouTube. Let's get to the major announcements, but first, it was Tim Cook's last time to welcome the crowd to WWDC. The way they do this, they have some of the executives come on stage to welcome the in-person crowd. This is all held outside, by the way. This part is not live streamed, but then they toss to that pre-recorded presentation that anyone can watch. And this all used to be live, by the way. COVID changed all that. Tim Cook said it's been 15 years of WWDCs for him, which actually lines up with exactly the number of years that I've been covering this. He kept it short and sweet, but, you know, it's a little bit of a moment there. He's stepping down as CEO, handing the reins to a new guy, John Ternus. Now, normally, this is a long, drawn-out keynote. This could be up to 2 hours. They go over each platform, iOS, Apple Watch, Apple TV, macOS, Vision Pro. But this time it was kind of disjointed. They started with the name of the new macOS, Golden Gate. Then they went right into how they're cleaning up the pieces of liquid glass, which means iOS 27 is going to have a new slider that lets you go from completely clear to completely non-clear. The word, I guess, is opaque. But who uses that word? I mean, when was the last time you ever used the word opaque? So I would say completely clear to non-clear and anywhere in between. And iOS 27 is really about polishing what already works. So they say apps are going to load faster, photos are going to load quicker, AirDrop transfers faster. Basically, Apple, as I understand, went in and looked at all the code and found as many ways as they could to tighten it all up and make the iPhone feel snappier. And the good news is iOS 27 is going to run on the iPhone 11 and newer, plus the iPhone SE second generation and later. So if your phone runs iOS 26 today, it's going to handle iOS 27 in the fall. That's 7 years of software updates, right in line with what Google's doing with Android. Now, if you're worried that your old phone is going to slow down to molasses with the new software update, Apple actually heard you there too. So they say a lot of older phones are actually going to feel faster once they install iOS 27. How's that for a welcome change? Now, the flagship feature, of course, is this new smarter Siri we've all been waiting for. Apple is calling it, ready? Siri AI. Spoiler alert, I've been using it for the past few days, and it is just as good, maybe even better than we thought it would be.
This has been completely rebuilt from the ground up, and now there's a dedicated Siri AI app, new animations, new voices, everything. Think of Siri AI like sort of a mix between ChatGPT and Gemini. It's still Siri, but now it knows all of the information on your phone, your calendar, your email, your messages, your photos, your notes. Plus, it has newfound knowledge about the world. Yes, it's much better about that. And it can control all the stuff you do on your phone, like setting alarms, timers, adding calendar events, making notes. It's all much better because it now understands things in natural language like never before. So you can talk to your phone the way we always imagined we could. You don't have to know specific commands. Now, I think the big concern here, of course, is privacy, but that's where Apple actually has a major advantage over the competition. You see, when you use ChatGPT, Gemini, or Claude, you're actually helping them train the next version of their chatbot. All the stuff that you've been dumping in there, your travel plans, your emails, your medical records, your financial documents, all of that is stored in some giant server somewhere. And you hope it's kept private and someday deleted, but who knows? Who knows what they do with that data? Now, with Apple, they're doing things very differently. For starters, all of the processing starts on your phone. If Siri can answer whatever you need without going to the cloud, it's going to. Now, if it needs to go to the cloud, whether that's to process a photo edit or get an answer to your question, that is done in a special section of Apple's servers called Private Compute Cloud. These are servers Apple built that nobody can tap into, not even them. They're built just to process AI requests privately, answer your question, deliver it to your phone, and then purge the data immediately after it's done. It's gone. Yes, this is Apple. This is the way they're doing things. And you can ask them about this. They published papers about this. They let experts check to make sure they're doing what they say they're doing. Now, if you don't want Siri digging through your emails, your messages, your photos, you don't have to use it. The traditional Siri experience is still there. But I say, if you thought Apple was down for the count, think again. This is a game changer. When people start using this new Siri AI and realize it's a whole new way to interface with their phone, I think the wait is going to be worth it. No doubt about it, Apple is late here. Google, OpenAI, Claude, they've all had these capabilities for a while. The question is whether Apple's version works better because it's so deeply integrated into the phone that so many people are using. Think about the powerful nature of this. The way I see it is all the information that you've put into iCloud over the past few years, 10 years, let's say, that's now all easily searchable by voice. And if you're already using ChatGPT, you might be wondering, well, Rich, I can already do all those things with Gemini, all those things with ChatGPT. The biggest difference here is that you don't have to copy and paste everything into ChatGPT anymore. Siri has access to the stuff on your phone, your screen, whatever you need, and it can answer all that general knowledge. Now, there are some examples like, you can ask Siri, you know, what did my wife text me about? What was that restaurant my wife texted me last month? And it will look through your text messages, find that information, and put it right on your screen. Or, hey, what was that book my friend recommended last week? It will find it no matter where their friend recommended it, whether it was in a text, whether it was in an email message. Or, hey, when's my next dentist appointment? That's probably something the old Siri could have done, but this one's going to do it so much better. It's going to answer all those questions instantly. And like I said, it also has that world knowledge. So Apple was a little kind of cagey when I asked them about where they're getting this information from. I said, hey, are you like a web search engine now? And they said, well, we have these different knowledge banks that we check on a regular basis. Some stuff like sports we're getting at live real time. Some stuff like world knowledge about like a mountain that hasn't changed in 20 years. You know, we're checking that less frequently. But they are somehow scraping this information from somewhere and getting it from somewhere. Now, Apple hasn't said exactly when this new Siri AI will launch. I got it on my phone as a developer beta. They gave me special access. But iOS 27 will launch in the fall, and Siri AI will launch in beta later this year. So far, I will say, so good. Now, there are some bugs on my phone. You shouldn't really run a developer beta on your main device, but I am. I'm not even sure why this wouldn't be ready for primetime right now. Another important note, just because your phone gets iOS 27 doesn't necessarily mean it's getting Siri AI. Apple says you need an iPhone 15 Pro, a 15 Pro Max, or newer to get the full AI features, or of course an iPhone Air. So you'll get some of this stuff, but not everything if you don't have the absolute bleeding edge iPhone.
All right, I'm going to go over some of the more of the features coming up, because there is still so much more from WWDC. In fact, if you looked at my Facebook over the past couple of days, I did a list. They put this picture up. They call it a word wall, with like 300 new features that they just sort of threw up on a screen. And I went through and got all those features as well. So I'll put that all on the website, richontech.tv. Just go to richontech.tv/178 for all the show notes and the link to that. We've got lots coming up on the show. Your calls, 888-RICH-101, 888-742-4101. More Rich on Tech right after this.

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0: Welcome back to Rich on Tech. Rich DeMuro here, hanging out with you, talking technology at 888-RICH-101. 888-742-4101. We talked a lot of Apple, so let's go to Kim in Big Pine. Sounds like an Android issue. What's up, Kim? Welcome to the show.
1: I'm asking about something. I'm in Big Pine, and my phone never works.
0: Uh-oh. What's wrong with it?
1: Well, I had Android all the way up in my Santa Fe, and then when we went to breakfast this morning, it stopped. It says you have no Bluetooth, you have nothing. Then everything changes on my phone. I can't save pictures to my phone or anything else. And so I was just wondering if there is an update or something I should do.

0: update it, or I don't know if I should throw it in the trash, or what should I do?
1: Well, I definitely update it. I don't think you need to throw it in the trash. So here's what I would do if you're having issues with your phone. So number one, easiest thing to do, restart it. See if that brings it back to life. Number two, go through your Play Store, open that up, and update all of your apps there. There's actually about like five places to update a Samsung phone. So number one is your apps. So go to the App Store, Google Play. And go to your apps and make sure those are all up to date. There's a section that says downloads. Check that and make sure those are all up to date. Once you do that, then you have to open up the Galaxy Store. So search for Galaxy. Tap that store. That's Samsung's Galaxy Store. And then you go over to apps, or actually your menu, and it will say updates there. And make sure all of those apps are updated. Those are all the system apps. And then you want to go back into your settings and you want to scroll down to where it says software update and check for updates there. That's your system update, your operating system. So make sure that that is completely up to date. There could be a big update there. And then once you're done with that, there's a smaller update that most people miss. But if you go into settings, security, and privacy, there is an area that says updates, and there is something called in there Google Play System Update. You tap that, it will check for an update, and if there is one, it will ask you to restart your phone. So once you do all four or five of those things I just mentioned, if your phone's still giving you issues, there is something you can do, which is basically a reset of your phone. So if you go into your settings, let's see if we can find this here. Let's see. I've got to find reset. Okay, you go into settings, and then all the way at the bottom, it says about phone. You tap reset under look for something else, and you'll see reset all settings, reset mobile network settings, reset Wi-Fi and Bluetooth settings. So I would start with the reset Wi-Fi and Bluetooth settings and see if that helps. And what's that? That's going to basically bring your phone back to factory. You're going to have to reconnect any of your Bluetooth stuff, any of your Wi-Fi stuff. But if you do all of those things, your phone should come back to life. Now, there is one other issue you may be experiencing because it's not saving pictures, and that is you're out of storage. So there is an app called Files by Google. So if you download that on the App Store, or I keep saying App Store for Apple, but you know, Google Play. If you download that, that's a great free app from Google. It helps you clear out space and duplicates and things on your phone. So if you download that app, tap the menu, and you'll see a option for clean. You tap clean, and it will tell you how much storage you have on your phone. So right now I've got 214 gigabytes of 217 gigabytes used. Oh, wow. I'm almost up to my storage capacity. You can tap clean junk files, delete duplicates, delete old screenshots, delete blurry photos, delete large photos, delete recordings, delete downloaded files. And then you have some options to clean up some of your apps. But those are all of the things I would do. Your phone is probably fine. I'm not too familiar with the A36. But let's see here. A36 is about a $400 phone. Looks like you're getting 6 years of software updates. I mean, there is no reason why this phone wouldn't be perfectly usable in today's day and age. So I say do all the updates. Make sure you get all those things cleaned up. And Kim, I think that should really help you out there. But I would also check into your signal. Your cellular signal was breaking up just a little bit too. So thanks for the call today. Appreciate it. 888-RICH-101, 888-742-4101. Got an email from Brian in Colorado listening on KOA 850 AM. Says, I downsized my entertainment setup and I now run everything through a Hisense TV instead of a traditional receiver and speakers. My turntable is connected through an RCA to HDMI converter. But after a while, the TV shuts itself off, probably because it doesn't detect a video signal. Any suggestions? I've got a Hisense TV, and they typically turn off after a while because of energy efficiency. So my suggestion is to look for the auto sleep setting. Go into your settings, and because even though you do have a signal running through your TV, you've got that audio running through the speakers, the TV is probably looking for a video signal as well. And when it notices there's no video signal after a certain amount of time, it's timing out. And it's saying, all right, let's go.

ahead and turn off the TV because Brian forgot to turn it off. So go in there, and I would set the, I don't know, how long do you listen to your music for? Maybe a couple hours. So set, you know, 2 hours, 4 hours, whatever you want, and your TV should not turn off by itself. There you have it, Brian. 888-RICH-101, 888-742-4101. 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

0: Fox News. I'm Carmen Roberts. President Trump announced this afternoon that a deal with Iran is set to be signed tomorrow and that the Strait of Hormuz would reopen immediately afterwards. But the threat is not over yet.
1: Both sides are still wrestling over the Strait of Hormuz. Last night, Iran launched several one-way attack drones trying to strike commercial ships in the Strait of Hormuz. U.S. forces say they shot them all down, though.
0: Fox's Max Gordon reporting from Dubai. President Trump's name is gone from the John F. Kennedy Performing Arts Center. Crews removed today following a judge's order that only Congress can change the name of the iconic arts center. And a shooting at a mall in Greenville, South Carolina, leaves two people injured and several people in custody. Police say it happened during an argument. A disagreement today was not random, and there's no longer a threat. America's listening to Fox News.

0: Welcome back to Rich on Tech. Rich DeMuro here, hanging out with you, talking technology. 888-RICH-101-888-742-4101. You know, we had the caller about the phone not working very well. You know, I feel like phones are like a car. You have to maintain them just a little bit. And I know people don't want to, you know, we barely maintain our cars sometimes. I remember when I had some cars over the years, it's like, you know, you wouldn't change the oil until the light came on, the spark plug. I mean, there's so many things over the years where I'm like, oh, I didn't know I had to do that. It's like, yeah, you do have to maintain your car if you want it to run well. Same thing with your phone. Go through, get rid of the apps you don't want. Get rid of the junk on your phone. Make sure you're updating your phone. I know it's stuff that we don't really think about, but it will make your phone run better. Restart it once in a while. That will do wonders for it. So just keep in mind, I mean, all those things that I mentioned, it's a lot, but I take pride in maintaining my phones and going through and getting rid of the apps I no longer use, deleting old things, just cleaning them out because they will run better. Let's go to, looks like Frank just has a comment here. Frank in San Clemente, what's up?
1: Rich, I'm in a crappy area. Can you hear me okay?
0: I can hear you.
1: Perfect. Okay. So maybe I jumped in a little late. So Siri's going to become like a true AI, like a chat or Gemini?
0: Correct. Yes.
1: Okay. That's fantastic news because my number one complaint with chat is I always say, chat, how come I can't say, hey, chat, like I would, hey, Siri? So once that becomes available, if you could literally say, hey, Siri, and it's like just like chat or Gemini, and you've got that whole AI at your voice without having to bring up the app, and that's a game changer to me. Just being able to say, hey, Siri, and having that level of service. That's fantastic.
0: Yeah. Now, to be clear, the whole like, hey, Siri thing, like the fact that Apple doesn't let you change that, you know, it would be nice if Apple let you choose which assistant you wanted to respond to your voice, right? And I'm not, I'm thinking on the Samsung side of things, on the Google side of things, I don't think you can change the assistant that wakes up. I got to think about this. Can you say, hey, Perplexity? I don't think you could. But you can set the side button to do whatever you want. And I guess you could do that on the iPhone with the action button, but it's not in as good of a place as the power button. But you are 100% right. The fact that you will now be able to summon the smart version of Siri through Hey Siri or through the side button is going to mean... it's going to mean a lot for a lot of people because now you have this super easy assistant accessible without installing an app, without setting anything up. By the way, it also has access to all of your information. I know that sounds scary, but Apple's doing it in such a private way that as soon as they make sure everyone knows that, people are going to feel really good knowing that like, oh, wait, I can search all my emails by voice. I can have Siri update me.
1: That sounds great. Every time I say, hey, chat, when are you going to have a hey chat feature so I don't have to do it? Oh, we're working on it. I'm like, okay, well, that sounds like never. So this is great news for me.
0: Well, yeah. And I think, Frank, they will have it when they come out with their own device. And that's really, you know, we're going to see, I think with AI, it's interesting because, like you said, you've been using some of these other ones clearly. But we kind of get siloed because once you have your information in them, it's tough to kind of switch around. You know, like I've used ChatGPT a ton, so it knows like all the things that I kind of do over and over. Gemini, I'm really starting to love because it has so much information and I love like the look and feel of it. Siri, I just stopped using because it doesn't really do anything except make a phone call or something. But now the new one, I'm not kidding. The past, you know, 4-5 days I've had this access, it's a game changer. I think even though, like I said in the earlier part of the show, that Apple was late to this, I don't think it's going to matter because once people get this in their hands, they're going to be like, oh, this is so easy. And it has all my info and it can answer questions about anything else. And by the way, Frank, one more thing it can do, if you press and hold on the side button and you ask Siri a question about something on your screen, it can just go ahead and look at your screen and give you information about that as well. And that's also something that Gemini could do on the Android side of things as well. So, and, you know, we're in a new territory with all this AI stuff. We're just kind of figuring it all out as we go along. That sounds like what I'm doing and what you're doing too. Thanks for the call today. Really appreciate it. 888-RICH-101-888-742-4101. Let's see here. So should I go over some more? You know, I'll go over some more of the iOS and all those different features that Apple announced in the next segment. I'll just take another call here. Let's go to Paul in Columbus, Ohio. Paul, you're on with Rich.
2: Hey, Rich. Thanks for taking the call. Can't wait for the FI. That's going to be great.
0: Yeah.
2: For Apple. But I'm having a problem with a Google app being YouTube, trying to sign up as a family group. And every time we get to where it says, you know, select the other emails and whatever and do it, and then it says it's connected to another family plan, which, as far as we know, it isn't, never did before. My question is, where can I get some help from on that? Because I don't know any way to contact Google.
0: Google, surprisingly, actually does have very helpful chat. So I've, this is just a problem that I have because I connect so many phones to my account because I test them all the time. But I often run into this thing where you're only allowed to connect like 10 phones a year or 10 phones, I don't know, over a certain amount of time. I don't know what the number is, to your YouTube Music account. And so when you hit that limit, they basically don't let you use any new phones with your Music account. And I'm like, well, that's kind of annoying. But I found that you can actually go in and chat with YouTube, and they will there's literally someone that sits there and will help you. So what I would do is, let's see if we can go in, and I'm going to search this while we're live. So if we go into the YouTube app, and we're going to go into settings, and we're going to go into all the way at the bottom where it says help. I'm going to tap help in the YouTube app, and I am going to tap contact us. And so now when I go into there, it will say, I need help with my YouTube. And you can go in, it says channel, memberships, one-time purchase. So I would go into memberships, and then I would ask a question. And then what it's going to do, it's going to first try to give you some of the help pages on their website, which obviously you probably don't need. But then eventually it's going to fling you to an actual chat person that you can talk to. And, you know, it's going to be a little bit back and forth, and it takes a little bit of time, but it actually does give you a human being that will help figure out what's going on. Now, did you ever have a membership to YouTube at all, like a premium?
2: No, this is the first time.
0: What about on your iPhone?
2: We had a subscription. My wife had a subscription that she used, and that's what she was just trying to add the family plan to.
0: Okay, so you might go in. So first off, what I would do before you do any of this is go into your, who's trying to add the subscription? Your wife on her account?
2: Yes.
0: Okay.
2: Right.
0: So you might go into your managed subscriptions on Google. Like if you go into like Google, myaccount.google.com, and you'll see they've got an area for your subscriptions. So if you go into wallet and subscriptions, and I can see I've got my YouTube premium right there. And once you go into there, you can tap the YouTube premium again, and it will give you the options for managing your membership. So if you don't, you know, you can go in there and kind of just see what's happening.
2: Okay.
0: Actually, it looks like an easier way because it just flipped me to one.google.com. It looks like you might be able to manage it through there, depending on your membership. Are you paying for anything through Google right now?
2: Yeah, we've got some extra storage and whatever.
0: Okay.
2: For photos.
0: I think that's what's happening here. So what they did was recently they included YouTube Premium in a lot of their membership plans, so that it wasn't in before. So if you go into, let's see, I got to go into Google AI membership plans. They just recently changed up their storage plan. So if you are on a $20 or month higher plan, you now get access to YouTube Premium Lite. If you're on the Ultra, which is a little bit higher than that, you get YouTube Premium Individual. So I would take a look at those things, Paul, but I would just chat with the customer service rep. That's probably the easiest way to do it, is if you just go into open up the YouTube app, tap your little settings, or first tap the U icon in the lower right-hand corner, then tap the settings icon, and then where it says help, tap that, and then scroll all the way down where it says contact us, and then you can start getting that flow where you can get the chat with the customer service representative. It does work. They do actually have people, especially when you're paying. I mean, Google, you know, we used to think of them as free, but many, many people are now paying for services through Google. But I would also check your memberships and just see if you have a membership. The other thing that's a little bit tricky sometimes is people subscribe through their iPhone, and they're on an iCloud or an, I guess you would call it an Apple subscription through their iTunes, and you're paying through your Apple payment. And it's kind of like doubling up. So just look at all these different things and see if you can figure out what's happening there. But you should be able to get that cleared away if you chat with them. Good call. Good question, Paul. Appreciate the call today. 888-RICH-101, 888-742-4101. Give me a call if you have a question about technology, need some tech advice. The website, richontech.tv/178. That's for the show notes. Coming up, I'm going to go over some more of those new features coming to the iPhone and other Apple devices in the fall. This is Rich on Tech. 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

0: 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Rich DeMuro here, hanging out with you, talking technology. 888-RICH-101-888-742-4101. 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Yes, I finally bought the domain after 15 years. It took me so long to get that. And yes, I had to pay a pretty penny for it, but I have it. 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I was so sick and tired of not having that. So you're welcome, whoever squatted on my website for so many years. It was a Chinese robotics company for a while, so they actually legitimately had like RichOnTech.com, and then they got rid of it. And then someone jumped in immediately and just, you know, they had it for so many years. I said, I'm not paying all this money for it. And then over the weekend, I asked my wife, I was like, do you think it's, you know, be worth it if I paid this? She goes, yeah, of course. I said, all right, done. It's like, okay. And it took a little bit and I had to make an offer on it. It was a whole process, but now it's there. So I haven't done anything yet. I haven't changed anything. But now if you go to richontech.com, it does forward to richontech.tv. So just a little bit easier because most people, let's be honest, know rich, you know, .com, right? Like .tv is a little bit different, but that's been my identity for so many years now. But I'll continue to use it. We'll see if I make any major changes. This is a thing you need to know. Meta is using more of your web activity to personalize your Facebook and Instagram. Wait, what? Now, we already know that when you talk to someone about something, sure enough, somehow that shows up on your Facebook and Instagram feed as an advertisement. And that we don't, you know, there's reasons and ways that they figure that out. It's mostly through this thing called the Meta Pixel. This is a little tiny tracking pixel that almost every website in the world has on their web pages. When you go to that website, they say, oh, Rich was looking at these sneakers. Let's show him an ad in Facebook, or let's show him an ad on Instagram because we're going to try to convert that sale. Well, now they're using that same data. They're saying, you know what? We like this data. We're going to use this for your feed, your reels, your recommendations, your Meta AI responses, not just advertising. So what does that mean? It means Meta's not collecting new types of data. They're just expanding how they're using this existing data. And they, of course, say, yeah, your feed is going to be much more relevant to the things that you look at online, the products you look at, the destinations if you're traveling, the hobbies or their interests that you've explored on the web. Now, there is a way to turn this off, okay? It's rolling out, so you may not have access to this setting right away. My account does have the access. But if you go to your Instagram account, we'll show you on Instagram, okay? I have this post on my Instagram, at Rich on Tech, if you want to look at it. But the post is right there, so you can see the actual steps, okay? And so here are the steps. You go to your profile, then you go to your menu, then you go to Account Center, and it says your information and permissions, and there's a setting called Activity from Other Businesses. I know, they call it businesses, which is weird because it's, you don't think of websites as businesses per se. You think of it as your internet history, your scrolling, your website, your surfing history. And then there's a setting that says, don't allow us to use this activity to show you relevant content. Now, you may be sitting here going, Rich, why would I not want relevant content? Like, I want to see stuff. If I'm a cat lover and I go to all these cat websites, I want to see stuff about cats on my feed. Sure, leave it alone. But to me, it's kind of scary how much information they're collecting. I went and looked. You can download the information and see. They actually show you the information. Every website is feeding information to your Facebook feed now, or will be starting in July. I mean, it's already feeding for your ads. Now they're going to use this for your feed as well. So it is eye-opening if you go in and look at this stuff. So I'm going in. I'm trying to see where it is right here. I got to look at my own instructions because this stuff is so tough to find. Menu, Account Center. Okay, so let's go to Menu. We go to Account. Oh, Account Center is right at the top. Okay, so there it is. And then Your Information and Permissions. And then I can look at Your Activity. Okay, so let's see. I mean, here's all the recent activity. You got to put your password in just to see it. Anyway, just Peacock alone, right? The streaming service had sent like 1,000 interactions about what we did on Peacock in our house to Facebook. So they know what shows you're watching, the movies you're watching, and that's just Peacock. Nike, every single brand that I had visited on the internet, every single website was sending information. So again, if you don't want this to happen, I'll put it in the show notes, richontech.tv/178. I'll give you the directions there, or you can go on my Instagram at richontech. Look for the post about this. It's pretty wild. All right, let's go to Kathy. Is this line 4? Kathy and Hemet, welcome to the show.
1: Hi, Rich. I got a new phone, Samsung Galaxy 26. I want to give my 24 to my 12-year-old granddaughter. They put a new SIM card in my old phone.
0: Okay.
1: And said, okay, when you're all done downloading and working with it, just go ahead and reset it, but make sure you don't, it doesn't include this new SIM card.
0: Oh, you mean like they gave you an eSIM?
1: No, they put it in. They took out their little...
0: Oh, okay.
1: And they put it in.
0: Okay.
1: Okay, so how do I get to the point where, okay, I'm done. I don't know how to even get started to clear
0: okay.
1: out my
0: it,
1: phone.
0: It's very easy.
1: I cleared it, but now I need to... Okay.
0: Okay. What do you mean you cleared it? If you already cleared it, what's the problem?
1: Oh, I still... I took everything. I'm sorry. I took everything off the old phone.
0: Okay. Like it still has, basically the phone is still acting like
1: yes,
0: it's your phone.
1: It's got the, yes.
0: Yeah.
1: Yes,
0: okay.
1: Yes,
0: all right.
1: Yes.
0: This is very easy. I do this all the time.
1: Okay.
0: It's not a big deal. And if they put a physical SIM in your phone, like did they put a little chip in there?
1: Yes.
0: Okay. So you can't erase it when you reset this phone. Now, if it's an eSIM, you do have to be careful because there are options when you reset your phone that will say, do you want to erase the eSIM too? If you want to keep that that phone number, do not erase that eSIM. Even when you're doing this, what I'm telling you, if it says keep the eSIM, keep the eSIM, okay? Because maybe they did give you eSIM.
1: Yes.
0: Anyway, so all you do is you go into this phone, and I'll put these directions on the website as well.
1: Oh,
0: But you pull down from the top, there's a little gear icon. That's your settings. If you know how to get into your settings, just go there, scroll all the way down to where it says about phone. Okay. Once you go there, it's going to say at the bottom, looking for something else. It says software update, reset, contact us. You tap reset and then you scroll all the way down and it says factory data reset. This will erase all data, including files and downloaded apps. You tap that. It will look through a few things. It's going to show you all the stuff that's on your phone. And then you tap reset once again. It's going to ask for your PIN number. And then if you have an eSIM on there, it's going to say, hey, do you want us to keep this or do you want us to delete it? I would say keep that there. And then once you go through that process, everything on that phone is going to be wiped. So make sure whatever you want is backed up. And then you can turn on that phone, sign in with your niece's information, and that phone number will find itself on that phone. It'll connect to the network, and she can use it. Great question. Thanks
1: Rich,
0: for the call
1: thank
0: today.
1: Thank you so much.
0: Thanks, Kathy. I'll put the instructions on the website, richontech.tv.
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0: Two different versions. I'm Carmen Roberts, Fox News. President Trump says the U.S. and Iran are set to sign a deal tomorrow and that immediately afterwards, the Strait of Hormuz would reopen. Fox's Max Gordon reports from Dubai.
1: Potentially, the trickiest part of the negotiations would be saved for the second stage, which is where the U.S. and Iran would negotiate the issue of nuclear materials. President Trump saying, quote, at the appropriate time when all is calm, we will go in and get the nuclear dust. Also a likely sticking point in future negotiations, conflict in southern Lebanon. Israel continues to operate in southern Lebanon, striking Hezbollah positions as the Iranian-backed group continues to fire rockets into northern Israel. Iran has tied the fighting in southern Lebanon to a peace deal, but Israeli Prime Minister Benjamin Netanyahu has rejected the idea of pulling out, saying Iran is using Hezbollah to strike Israel.
0: And Tehran just pumped the brakes a bit, saying that a signing won't happen tomorrow, but it could come within days. Cleanup is underway across tornado-battered communities south of Chicago after a powerful storm tore through Illinois and Indiana Thursday, ripping off roofs, flattening homes, and knocking out power to hundreds of thousands. The good news, no deaths or life-threatening injuries reported. Power restoration, though, could stretch into next week. President Trump is set to host a first-of-its-kind UFC showdown on the South Lawn tomorrow, a high-profile MMA spectacle bringing a pay-per-view fight night to the White House for the first time. At the top of the card, a blockbuster lightweight clash between champion Ilia Topuria and interim title holder Justin Gaethje. And Gaethje says this fight will make him even greater.
2: I have fought the best of the best. I have so much experience in the cage. And I'm going to use that experience to be great.
0: President Trump's expected to be at cage side. 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
0: The Pentagon releases another batch of UAP-related files and four newly released videos shot here in the U.S. Fox's Madison Scarpino has more.
15: The files show that there have been several unusual encounters, multiple sightings of strange orbs in the sky just over the last few years. Now, a couple months ago, the President Trump ordered his administration to make files related to aliens and extraterrestrial life public, and we now have that third batch of those photos, documents, and videos. And back in July, a couple saw an intense bright light in their backyard around 9 p.m. and started recording on their iPhone 14. They describe what they saw as a brilliant red sphere. They say the center appeared to be a white plasma sun, about the size of a basketball. They say when the orb moved, a second identical one appeared, and they say the orbs were moving as if they were flying in formation.
0: And there was another incident in 2022 in which five members of the U.S. Army reportedly saw an object shaped like a potato hovering over Cheyenne Mountain. The U.S. men's soccer team kicked off World Cup play on home soil in style. Wasn't even close. Team USA dominated Paraguay 4-1 last night at SoFi Stadium in Los Angeles in the first World Cup match on American soil since 1994. And after grabbing an early start, the team never looked back.
16: Ballistic running in now. In for Tyler Adams. Great first touch. Still Adams. Battling a tight angle. It's in!
0: And that's Fox Sports caster John Strong. Up next, the U.S. takes on Australia Friday in Seattle. And there are three matches today, including Brazil versus Morocco. And two people known to be hurt and several detained after a shooting at a mall in Greenville, South Carolina, about 100 miles north of Columbia. Police say the suspects opened fire inside the mall and that it was a result of a dispute. It was not random. No other details available. I'm Carmen Roberts. This is Fox News.

0: Welcome back to Rich on Tech. Rich DeMuro here, hanging out with you, talking technology at 888-RICH-101, 888-742-4101. Yes, I've updated the website. I've got the meta information on there, so you can see how to toggle that setting, or just at least be aware of that setting, where they're going to show you more stuff in your feed based on what you're surfing for on the web. There's so many callers. I feel like we should just continue to take calls, and I'll talk about the news when I get a chance. Let's go to John in Inglewood. John, you're on with Rich.
1: Hey, Rich, what's going on? How are you?
0: I'm doing well. How are you?
1: Hey, first-time caller. You've saved me about 20 times at least on this technology stuff, so I figured you'd be the guy to go to.
0: All right.
1: Currently, I'm with the Inglewood Police Department here with all our fine first responders keeping the area safe here. And I brought my iPad thinking it'd be a good idea to keep up with worldly news and whatnot, but I got a problem for you.
0: Okay, let's hear it.
1: So I got the iPad probably about 2-3 months ago, and apparently one of my lovely children went on and set a password that I don't know, and no one can remember. So I've been trying to get on. Now I think I'm on about 4 hours. I got to wait till I try again. But I can't find anything to forget password button or anything on the internet that I could see other than having to take it to a Apple store. And I'm not sure if there's another way I can go about this.
0: So did you forget the passcode, not the password?
1: Yeah, the passcode to get into the iPad itself.
0: Okay, now you've tried so many that it's basically every time you try it, it's getting longer and longer for the lockout period.
1: Yes, sir.
0: Yeah. This happened to us a couple weeks ago with an Apple Watch, actually, and I could not for the life of me remember the passcode. Well, it's weird. I use a similar passcode. Like, I have a couple that I use, and none of those were working. And every time my son and I tried it, it was his old watch, actually. Every time we tried the passcodes we thought it would just keep going longer. It was like 1 minute. Then it was like 8 minutes, and then it was like 4 hours. We're like, oh, my gosh, this is crazy. Long story short.
1: That's what me and my wife have been doing all morning. And, okay. We're finally to a point where I'm like, okay, 4 hours. I'm going to go ahead and reach out to the expert here and see if he can help me.
0: The good news is, yes, you can rescue this. The bad news is all the data will be erased. Is that okay?
1: Yeah, it's brand new. We literally set it up as a backup, so that's not a problem.
0: Now, the question is, do you have a computer?
1: Not, unfortunately, near me. We're actually at SoFi right now, protecting everything here, making sure it's all safe. So it'll have to be a later date kind of thing.
0: Okay. So as far as I know, the only way to do this is to connect it to a computer. You have to do what's called a restore mode. And that will erase everything and reinstall the software. But as far as I know, you do have to connect it to your computer to do this. Let me just see. I'm looking at, let me see here. Let's see. Put your pass. Yeah. So step two. Yeah. You got to put your. So if you don't have a computer, you can go to an Apple store. But yes, if you have a computer, you basically just have to, if it doesn't have a home button, does this have a home button or no home button?
1: No home button. Okay. No, it's brand new.
0: So you basically press and quickly release the volume button closest to the top button. Then press and quickly release the volume button furthest. So basically the top, the bottom, and then you press and hold the top. So that's
1: okay.
0: So press and hold the bottom volume button. Let's see. Hold on. Press and quickly release the volume button closest to the top. Okay, so basically the top volume button. Then press and hold the bottom button. And then press and hold the top again. So it's like boom, boom, boom. 1, 2, 3. And then you hold that top button until you see the Apple logo. Do not release the button until you see Apple logo. So again, if you're looking at your iPad, you're holding it kind of like upright, press the top button once, the bottom button once, and then press and hold the top button on that volume button. And it will show you an image eventually of a wire that wants to connect to a computer. You plug this thing into a computer and it will go through that process of restoring. That's what you have to do.
1: Okay. I was worried. I thought I had no hope. All hope was lost, so I didn't know what to do.
0: Hold on. I'm seeing something else. Hold on. You might be able to do this with iCloud. It says if you can't reset your iPad with a Mac or PC, you can use iCloud.com to erase, then use a backup to restore it. Oh, so you might be able to use iCloud. Let's see. Remotely release. If you can go into iCloud.com, then you might be able to do it that way. Is this thing connected to the internet? That's the problem. It's probably not, right?
1: Yeah, well, no, it's a cellular one, so.
0: Okay, well, you might be able to do this then. So what I'll do is I'll link this up. You might be able to erase it with iCloud.com. You might be able to do it that way remotely, so you don't need a computer. So,
1: okay, great.
0: I've never done it that way, but that's another option. So.
1: Oh, that's huge. Yeah, I mean, I installed my phone and everything, so I could do it that way and give it a shot. Anything would work. That'd be amazing.
0: Yeah, I've never done that. But tell me, send me an email and let me know if that works. I will, I'll put these instructions on the website, richontech.tv/178. John, you said you were protecting the public interest there. What are you doing today?
1: Yes, sir. Yeah, I'm with the fine Inglewood Police Department here in Inglewood, California. And me and a bunch of my first responder brother and sisters are out here making sure everyone's safe and know what they're doing and have a great time while we make sure to keep them safe while they're here.
0: Well, thanks for your service. I really appreciate it. And keep everyone on their toes out there.
1: You got it, sir. Thank you so much.
0: All right. Thanks, John. Appreciate that. 888-RICH-101. Bobo, what? Bobo wants to chime in here.
2: I was going to say, if you ever see me, don't give me a ticket because that's my stomping grounds. He sees me a lot more than what he thinks, trust me.
0: He's not going to not give you a ticket just because you're on the radio.
2: Yes, they can.
0: No. I feel like, look, once they're like in motion with the ticket, I got a ticket a couple like last year, and they could care less. I didn't, you know, it's not like I'm sitting there like, oh, do you know who I am? You say that, you're going to get two tickets.
2: That's what you tell them beforehand.
0: Oh, be on the lookout for Bobo. Okay, if you see a guy named Bobo, don't give him a ticket. What is he going to do, ask your name for?
2: Yeah, because everybody in Inglewood knows who Bobo is. I work right in front of his job.
0: Do officers really not give people tickets? Like, I feel like I've gotten pulled over three times in my life. Twice, they did not give me a ticket. The third time, they did. Without even, like, it wasn't even a, there was no, like, debate. It was just like, give me your driver's license, and that's it.
2: So once my previous car, I had the Camaro. Remember the black Camaro I used to have?
0: Yeah.
2: And I got pulled over for not having a front license plate on my car.
0: Oh, they actually
2: And he had asked me where I was going, and I told him. He was like, okay, cool. He just gave me a written warning, and that was it.
0: Written warning? Like a little note from like
2: It was like, yeah, principal? This is a written warning that I spoke to you about your front license plate.
0: Okay. Okay. You know why they do that? So if you get another, if they pull you over again, I bet you the penalty would be higher.
2: Yes, but Kim is in my ear talking about it's a fix-it ticket. It's not a fix-it ticket, Kim. It's literally just it's a notice that I was spoken to about the issue on my car.
0: Right, right. Yeah. That's basically to set you up. Well, I call, with all things, I call my dad. I'm like, Dad, I'm so angry. I got a ticket. This thing is like, it was like a couple $100. And he's like, does it go on your record? I was like, no. He's like, just pay it and move on with life.
2: That's all you got to do.
0: And, you know, and the thing was, I will be completely honest. When I got my ticket, it was like for blocking an intersection. Now, number one, in Los Angeles, come on.
2: You're going to block an intersection.
0: Every intersection is blocked. Number two, I'm pretty sure my car was in self-driving. So now I blame the car. Number three, it was because a freeway entrance was backed up. And like, you know how you time a light?
2: Yeah.
0: I went in the green, but it was like 10 seconds of backup where it was like one Mississippi, two Mississippi, three Mississippi, four, nothing moved. So anyway, whatever. I'm not debating it anymore. I paid my ticket. I did my due diligence. But, you know, they didn't care.
2: I haven't had a ticket in over 14, 15 years. Knock
0: there you
2: on
0: go.
2: Wood.
0: I didn't have an accident. I didn't have an accident for 15, I don't know how many years since like I got my license basically. And, you know, my accident was horrific. So, yeah. I mean, you know, these things happen. It's life. You got to move on. You got to keep a positive attitude. And these guys are out there. You just heard from John. Sounds like a stand-up guy. You know,
2: John is a great guy.
0: He's out there protecting the public. And also Bobo if he ever gets pulled over. All right, let's go to break. 888-RICH-101, 888-742-4101. So much more to talk about, including that app that everyone loves, Watch Duty. They're now doing not just wildfires. I'll tell you what they're adding to the list of disasters that they can help protect you from. Right here on Rich on Tech.

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0: 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Rich DeMuro here, hanging out with you, talking technology. 888-RICH-101. The website for the show is richontech.tv/178. That's where all the show notes are. I always have to tell this story because whenever I hear September, A, I am brought back to the dance floor of every wedding I've ever been to in my entire life. Number two, you know, this is one of the weird things about working on TV is, you know, at KTLA Morning News, we always have guests. And I have met so many people over the years from my childhood and just, you know, that you never think you would meet, right? And it's just, it never fails to amaze me that you're like, okay, I never thought in my entire lifetime I would meet this person. And of course, they come through to promote something, whatever. Anyway, so the guys from Earth, Wind, and Fire were, you know, on the show for something. And I was like, you know what? I'm just going to ask them this. There's a restaurant in Santa Monica called Earth, Wind, and Flower. And so I went up to these guys, you know, the two guys from Earth, Wind, and Fire, and I said, hey, just curious, do you know that there's a restaurant called Earth, Wind, and Flower? And they're like, yeah, we think we've heard about that.
1: Probably tried to sue them.
0: And that's why, yeah, they probably did. They probably were like, we can't talk about it. That is why at KTLA, you're not allowed to go up to the guests because you say silly things like that. And they're like, please, just leave the guests alone. But I've had a couple other guests, like my brother loved this guy on YouTube. He was like an outdoorsy kind of guy. I'm like, my brother told me about this YouTuber. I'm like, when would I ever meet this person? And here he is. And so I went up to him. I was like, hey, would you mind doing like a little video for my brother? So he's like, hey, Justin, nice to meet you. You know, all this stuff. Same thing for my wife, this woman we love from that show 24. Remember that show back in the day? She's got a very distinctive voice. And she did a whole happy birthday greeting for my wife. And I texted it to her. Anyway, it's just kind of like the little perks of working on TV that like, this is why we have signs everywhere around KTLA. It says, do not bother the guests. Do not approach the guests. Do not, you know, because everyone wants a picture. Everyone wants to tell them a story.

0: something that is impenetrable by light, something that cannot be see-through. So, I mean, how would you describe that? It's like non-see-through. I don't know. You can't see through it.
1: Non-transparent?
0: Non-transparent, yeah. All right, enough of that. Let's go to Jim in Portland. Jim, what's up?
2: Hi, Rich. Question for you. So with the whole chat stuff, I've been using ChatGPT for a while. Recently started getting into Claude. And I'm finding that I'm liking Claude better than ChatGPT for a lot of things. But I have a lot of things that I've written or have edited or memories in ChatGPT. I'm just kind of wondering, can any of that be somehow transferred, or do I have to completely rebuild everything on Claude?
0: You can actually transfer it. This was a big deal because I don't know if you remember, there was a kind of a big thing with it's like the government and ChatGPT. I guess Anthropic stood up to the government and said, like, we don't want you to use our you know, technology for bad, you know, something like that. And basically a lot of people switched to Claude. So they kind of, they had a moment in the sun. And so they came out with a web page, actually, you can go to claude.com/import-memory. And so basically it gives you a prompt. You take this prompt and you paste it into ChatGPT, which basically, it's kind of weird when you think about it, but it forces, it's almost like that syrup that you take to throw up. It almost like forces ChatGPT to like throw up all your information. And so here's what it is. It's, I'm moving to another service and need to export my data. List every memory you have stored about me, as well as any context you've learned about me from past conversations. Output everything in a single code block so I can easily copy it. Format each entry, blah, blah, blah, blah, blah. And you do that, and next thing you know, it spits out all your data, and then there's a certain place in Claude, the memory settings, where you can paste it in, and now it will sort of get to know you better in a second versus, you know, over the next 6 months. So I'll put a link to that. Does that sound like something you're going to try or what?
2: Yeah, absolutely.
0: It's just kind of funny how you're like, I thought when I did this to ChatGPT, it was going to try to like convince me to stay. Like, no, stay, please. But it didn't. It just spits everything up. Because I think all these services know that people are trying them out and switching and seeing which one they like the best. But Gemini lets you do the same thing. If you go into gemini.google.com, there's a settings. And it says import memory to Gemini. And same thing. Okay. It's a prompt that you copy and paste. And it says, you're helping me import content from one AI assistant to another. And these.
2: So I'm also trying Gemini.
0: Oh, yeah.
2: What do you like better? Claude, Gemini?
0: Ooh, I like them for different reasons. I think Claude is really, as a consumer-friendly kind of chat bot, it is very friendly and like helpful. Yeah. And it writes really well. So.
2: Okay.
0: There's a lot to like about Claude. I think Gemini is my favorite for like anything that is current or like web related, or like if it's trying to give you instructions on how to do something or like fix something, it's really good because think about it. It's got all of the internet that, you know.
2: Well, it's Google, right?
0: Yeah, exactly. Yeah. And now ChatGPT also searches the web, but I feel like it's much more on demand. It kind of makes up more stuff, I've noticed, when it's trying to give me an answer. And I love ChatGPT. I kind of use as my all around, but I use Gemini when it comes to like very specific things. Like, you know, like I said, I love the notebook feature on Gemini. I think that's incredible. So I would say what you're doing, Jim, I think is what a lot of people are doing, is just trying them out. And see which one works best for your workflow. If you like to code things, I do all my coding in Gemini. But people love when you're coding like actual things to use Claude. ChatGPT is trying to get in on that. So, I mean, look, they all do things slightly differently. And I think they all kind of resonate with people depending on what you're doing on these chatbots.
2: Yeah, put the links. I'd appreciate it.
0: Okay, I'll put all the links on the website, richontech.tv/178. Jim, thanks for the call today from Portland. Coming up, we are going to talk, yes, we are finally going to talk more about Apple. We've got Andrew O'Hara from Apple Insider to chat all about observations from Apple's Worldwide Developers Conference. That is coming up next right here on Rich on Tech.

0: I'm Roger Stern. President Trump says he'll sign a peace deal with Iran tomorrow, though Iran says it may take days if it happens. The Strait of Hormuz is a sticking point.
1: Last night, Iran launched several one-way attack drones trying to strike commercial ships in the Strait of Hormuz. U.S. forces say they shot them all down, though, with CENTCOM stating that the international trade corridor remains open for transit.
0: Fox's Max Gordon in Dubai. Congress has not renewed an intelligence law allowing the government to conduct warrantless wiretaps on foreign nationals.
2: Legal authority for the government's foremost intelligence-gathering weapon to foil terrorism, FISA Section 702, expires. There's worry about unprecedented vulnerabilities this summer.
0: Fox's Chad Pergram. 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

0: Welcome back to Rich on Tech. Rich DeMuro here, hanging out with you, talking technology. 888-RICH-101, 888-742-4101. Good time to hop on the phone lines, get in the queue for after our interview. We've got some good stuff to talk about with Andrew O'Hara. He is at Apple Insider. He was also at WWDC with me up in Cupertino. I guess we're both back now. Andrew, thanks for joining me today. Okay, I don't hear Andrew. Hang on. I heard him on the when we had him in the pre. Let me hear you one more time, Andrew. Let's see if you're there. Okay, whenever we have an issue like this, I love to watch Bobo scramble because he, you know, he's like standing there like I know I got this. This worked 5 minutes ago. Okay, so while we're waiting for that, Andrew, maybe just keep talking so we can just maybe do like a test or something like that. This is why, you know what, we used to, Kim is probably sitting there going, you know, I told you so. We used to have Kim dial up our calls and do it on the phone, and then of course we switched to the Google Meet stuff, and now, you know, once in a while there's an issue, and clearly that's what's happening right now. Okay, you know what we're going to do? We are going to take a call while we figure that out. And let's go to Brent in Riverside. Brent, we're going to try to figure that out. You there?
1: Hey, how you doing, Rich?
0: Good. How are you?
1: Good, good. Wanted to run something by you. You know, there's a lot of phishing emails out there, and I'm usually really, really good at spotting those, but I got an email from Hulu the other day, or from what I thought was Hulu, that said you have multiple subscriptions and click on this link just to check your account. And I don't know why I did it. I was busy, and that's how they catch you. But I clicked on it, and it immediately realized it was a scam. So I went in and did what I think I should do. I cleared out my download folder. I ran a scan with Microsoft Defender. Is there anything else?
2: Can you hear me?
1: Am I missing anything? And I do have an Android phone.
0: So, okay. So explain, did you take any action?
1: So when I clicked on it, it went to basically a link that said this link doesn't work. So I'm hoping it just was a bad link, but it was pretty clearly, once I looked further into it, a phishing email. So.
0: Okay. And what was the email? What got you? Like, what were they trying to sell you? Or,
1: you know, it had the Hulu logo on it, and it was just saying that you have multiple accounts, and, you know, click on this link to avoid being charged for the second account. And I had recently, you know, I've gone on a couple times because I like to do different add-ons. We might use, you know, HBO Max 1 month and switch over to, you know, Paramount, and my kids have the password too. So it kind of, in my mind, it caught me because I was thinking it definitely could have been something that happened. Maybe somebody clicked on something and signed up for something they shouldn't have.
0: Right. So, right. Okay. So they faked the page. In fact, it's interesting you say this, because I posted about this Disney one I got that was, or maybe someone forwarded it to me, I can't remember, but it was really good. Like, it was identical to like a Disney email. And of course, so many people have these Disney Plus services. Like, basically it's a very easy way to kind of send out a mass email for services that people have, like a Disney Plus or a Netflix or a, you know, Spotify, or, you know, whatever people are subscribed to, send them an email that says, hey, you have a payment issue, you know, and you just tap it, the login page looks the same, and next thing you know, they're stealing your info. So it sounds to me like you're going to be okay, because you did not take any action. You did not log in. You didn't give them any information. It looks like even the website that you went to was not even working at the time. How did you do this, from your phone or your computer?
1: From my phone. Okay. And just in case I was worried that it may have downloaded malware, so I did clear my download folder and ran an MS Defender scan.
0: Okay. So, are you on Android or iPhone?
1: Android.
0: Okay, so yes, there is. I mean, I don't think that it would have downloaded something and installed it maliciously, but you did run something and make sure that it didn't. So I think you're in the clear, Brent. I really do. I think you're going to be okay. The only thing I would do is, if you're on Android, there is a setting you might want to put on in the future, which is enhanced safe browsing. So if you go into your Chrome settings, there is a there's actually a couple things you should look at, but there's a privacy and security area. And if you look, there is a thing under security that says safe browsing, and it says enhanced protection. I do enhanced protection. It sends a little bit more data about the websites that you're visiting to Google, but it's real time and it's AI powered. So basically, they are checking that website in real time for any sort of malicious signals, and they will stop you from going to that website if they notice. It's not going to be 100%, but in this case, it probably would have protected you from even going to that website if you had that turned on. So that's something you can look into, and that's free from Google. You could do it on your desktop and your phone. So
1: awesome. I'll do it now.
0: All right. Thanks for the call. Appreciate it. And stay safe out there. You know, this stuff, it sneaks up on you. That's for sure. I think we have Andrew. Let's go to Andrew, you there?
2: I sure am.
0: Ah, there you are. Welcome. Okay, yeah, it's been a while since we had an issue like that. Thanks for joining me. So let's talk WWDC. What was your initial kind of reaction about this year's event?
3: Yeah, it was a little bit all over the board for me because in many ways, like it was what we expected in a lot of ways. But at the same time, I was stalled. I mean, there was this huge push on stability and performance and safety, while at the same time delivering beyond what they had announced for these new Siri AI features 2 years ago. So even if there weren't as many of these flashy things, it was everything that I wanted. And just testing it for a few weeks in an early beta, everything feels really smooth this early, which is a great sign.
0: Do you think Siri AI is going to be, I don't think the iPhone needs a savior because the iPhone is still an incredibly popular device, but do you think when this lands in the hands of average people that are using the iPhone, do you think they're going to say like, wow, this is actually really useful?
3: I think it's going to creep up on people is what I think is going to happen is they're going to get their phones, they're going to update, and then slowly and slowly they're going to start to be aware of the things that, you know, Siri is able to do. I was looking at like this local art studio was doing an art drop, and I was about to try to add it to my calendar. I'm like, wait a minute. And I just said, hey, can you remind me at 8 o'clock to check out this art gallery's website to see what they're releasing? And it literally looked at the screen, found their website, added this, created a reminder and set a timer for 8 p.m. to do all of that. Or I had someone who was at work and I'm like, oh, I want to add their work location to their contacts. That way it'll tell me like when they're at work and stuff. And then I was like, wait, why do I have to do all that? I'm like, hey, can you take their current location and add it to their contact as work? And Siri did it.
0: Oh, wow.
3: Amazing. And it's like slowly figuring out all these new ways that it can help you.
0: Yeah, that I think is the key part is it's going to take time for people to realize the power of what this new Siri AI can do. Like today, I was doing something on my iPhone and I had something on my screen. It was like a thing that I wanted to polish. Like typically, if you're trying to polish something that you're writing, you might copy it into ChatGPT, say, polish this up, and then copy it back into whatever, your email or your document. For this, I was like, wait, I wonder if Siri could just polish it by looking at my screen. Sure enough, I press my side button, I say, polish this. It figured out exactly what I was talking about. It polished it up and that was it. It was ready. And my son, of course, you know, he's like, oh, but could it paste it right into the form? I was like, no, it can't do that. It couldn't do that yet. I still had to copy and paste manually, but you never know. Maybe it can in the future.
3: Yeah. I mean, you could always say, you know, polish it and copy it to my clipboard. Maybe you'll at least have it copied and ready for you.
0: Ah, there you go. See again. Some of the other things that, I mean, it's just wild. Like some of the little things I did a post about all the like little improvements they're making, like, let's see, better dictation. I've already tried that. Have you tried the new improved dictation?
3: I did. It was nuts. I was working on this video about it, and I tried to talk really fast. It was even like saying tongue twisters, and it was keeping up with me as I was going. Like I was like, this is impressively fast and accurate.
0: Yes. Save a video frame as a photo. So if you have it, like this is something I've wanted forever. If you're on a video, you just want to make a photo out of it. Now you can do that.
3: Yeah. I love when you go into an application and you had something just copied. Like if I was on, you know, X or something and I copied a link and then I go to send it to somebody, when I go into messages, there's an instant paste button. So if you copy something and then go into a keyboard anywhere, you can instantly paste something in without having to hold and tap. Super helpful.
0: Yes, that one snuck up on me because I kept like forgetting about that. And then it's so useful. And that's something they've had kind of on Android for a while with like one-time codes. But I feel like this is like next level where it's just like, it almost is like getting to the point where your phone is thinking for you. let's see, shared photo albums now support Windows and Android users. So now you can have like a shared photo album with everyone.
3: Photos got a ton of updates this year.
0: What's that?
3: Photos got a ton of updates. They added keyword support for photos, ratings. So pro photographers are going to really like some of these more native features inside of Photos that Lightroom and Apple's old Aperture software used to have. We have full resolution image sharing for shared galleries. Then we have those new AI features like Extend and Reframe and a way more powerful cleanup tool.
0: Yeah, that's that. I played with the Reframe. It's pretty amazing. It's basically spatial reframing. It almost, like, the way I describe it is you're almost adjusting the lens of the camera, like, after you take the picture, like the angle you took the picture at, which is kind of wild.
3: I heard someone describe it, which was like, imagine like if you're holding the camera and taking that photo and you could move the camera, you know, up and down, left and right without moving your body. That's about how much you could move it.
0: Yes. Oh, the other one that's incredible already is the natural language shortcut. So now you can create shortcuts with natural language. If you ever programmed a shortcut, it takes a little bit. Now you can just say, like, I already made one that says in one tap, it will text my wife and say I'm heading home and it will give my ETA to get home.
3: Yeah, they take all the guesswork out of making shortcuts. Just describe what you want it to do and it'll assemble all the code for you.
0: Now, here's the question. We got less than a minute, but who's getting this? Like, I've heard different reports about you can't get it unless you're on an iPhone 17. You got to get, like, who's going to get this new AI from Siri?
3: Yeah, that's a really good question. Something that I have also been asked a ton. So the short version is if you can run Apple Intelligence now, you will get the new Siri AI. There's a small distinction when it comes to Apple's, like, most powerful on-device model, which is limited to basically like iPhone 17 Pro and iPhone 17 Air and the 17 Pro Max, as well as other, you know, devices like iPads and Macs. But that's really only limited to the faster dictation, more accurate dictation, and the customizable Siri voice. But all the other features, Siri AI, everything is coming to every device that can support Apple Intelligence. So it goes back multiple generations.
0: All right, there you have it. Andrew O'Hara, thanks for joining me today. Sorry about the technical difficulties. Check out his podcast, Smart Home Insider, and also just check out the website, Apple Insider. Andrew, thanks for joining me today. Appreciate it. 888-RICH-101, 888-742-4101.

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0: Welcome back to Rich on Tech. Rich DeMuro here, hanging out with you, talking technology, 888-RICH-101, 888-742-4101. Did you get in on the SpaceX IPO? $75 billion, biggest debut of all time. Shares were priced around $135 each. Let's see what they ended at. I am not an individual stock person, but I know everyone was asking me about this. Okay, it ended at 160, up 19% on its first day. Made Elon Musk the, I believe they made him the world's first trillionaire, right? Is that true? Trillionaire? That's just, I mean, how much money does one person need? SpaceX market value of about $1.77 trillion. That is wild. I will say, though, I don't know about the space stuff, like the rocket ship stuff. That, I mean, I'm sure that's incredible. But to me, Starlink satellite is where it's at. I know they just have about 10 million customers worldwide, but so many airlines are installing this, and it will make flying so much better. Because I don't know about you, but when I fly from one coast to the other, I waste an entire day of work because the internet is so bad on the plane. So now, once my airline gets this installed and I am able to fly and work that entire flight, I mean, you might as well be at your desk. What's the difference? I cannot wait for that. Marianne in Los Angeles, what's up?
1: I wanted to please ask you, about a couple months ago, you had a caller that called in who is a specialist in vanity phone numbers. Do you recall his name? I believe he had his own business, but he was very knowledgeable.
0: Okay. You got a lot of static on your line, but I believe, were you talking about numberbarn.com? What were you trying to do with the phone numbers? Like buy a number, like get or park your phone number, get a vanity number?
1: Right, exactly. Yeah. So you want to keep old phone number you had 100 years ago.
0: Yes. Okay. It's numberbarn.com. Numberbarn.com. So basically that's a website. We had a guest on and it, you know, you can type in your name. Like if you want to get like Rich on Tech, it'll give you like the different numbers that may have that available. They've got 61 million phone numbers available. And you can find a local number. So if you want to get like a certain number that you want specifically, toll-free number, same thing, vanity number, one that spells a name or a brand name, transfer number. So if you want to keep your number, like if you want to cancel your service and just keep your number, you can park it. That's what they call it. You can start a port. So let's say you have a landline, you want to eventually port that to a cell phone at some point, you can transfer or port it there. You can port it into Number Barn and just park it there. And then they have a whole bunch of like pricing plans. So there's a whole bunch of stuff you can, they have everything. I mean, it's just basically like, almost like a domain service, but for phone numbers. So it's numberbarn.com. So many questions about this, so many questions about privacy and your personal information online. All those spam calls, all those scam texts, every sketchy email with your name, they all start with the same way. Somebody found you. Today's program is sponsored by Incogni. 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We know all about this app, all too familiar with it in Los Angeles, especially during those wildfires. People are using watch duty to track these wildfires. I mean, I know that it was just in my house, we had the alerts going off every 2 seconds. Now they're adding flood monitoring across the United States. So watch duty will provide flood alerts, evacuation information, road closures, weather warnings, and updates from emergency responders. And just like the wildfire coverage, all this information is curated and verified by a team that includes firefighters, dispatchers, meteorologists, emergency management experts. And basically the whole goal here is to cut through all the clutter. Whenever there's like a disaster, there's so much stuff floating around online, especially on social media. So you can just go to watch duty and get the information you need. So if flooding is an issue in your area or wildfires, definitely download watch duty, get it on your phone, get it set up. The app is free. It's a nonprofit. 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I'll put a link to it on the website, richontech.tv/178. 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

0: Will it happen this time? I'm Roger Stern, Fox News. President Trump says the U.S. and Iran will sign a peace deal tomorrow, but Iran says it may take days if it does happen. Meanwhile, Fox's Max Gordon looking at the issues keeping both nations apart.
1: Both sides are still wrestling over the Strait of Hormuz. Last night, Iran launched several one-way attack drones trying to strike commercial ships in the Strait of Hormuz. U.S. forces say they shot them all down, though, with CENTCOM stating that the international trade corridor remains open for transit. That is, except for ships trying to go to or from Iranian ports, with the blockade still in place. Meanwhile, Tehran and Washington are both trying to play up their end of a potential memorandum of understanding that would end the war and open up a longer negotiation period. According to a senior administration official, the performance-based deal includes the destruction and removal of Iran's nuclear material, Iran dismantling its nuclear program, no sanctions relief until compliance, opening up the Strait of Hormuz, and ending the funding of terrorist groups.
0: The president is expected to discuss getting mines out of the Strait of Hormuz during the Group of Seven summit, which begins on Monday. Team USA won its World Cup opener last night against Paraguay, 4-1.
2: Amazing, spectacular, historic. It's being called the best U.S. men's national soccer team showing at a World Cup ever. And that's because for the first time in history, the U.S. men's national soccer team scored 4 goals in a World Cup match. To put that in perspective, Team USA scored 3 goals total in the last World Cup. Now, last night, Team USA dominated Paraguay 4-1 in Los Angeles, led by Flo Balogun, becoming the first American to score 2 goals in a World Cup match since 1930.
0: That's Fox's Brian Yeneth. 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
0: The Pentagon has released a new batch of videos and files related to UFOs, and 4 of them were shot in the U.S. Fox's Madison Scarpino.
5: The files show that there have been several unusual encounters, multiple sightings of strange orbs in the sky just over the last few years. Now, a couple months ago, the President Trump ordered his administration to make files related to aliens and extraterrestrial life public. And we now have that third batch of those photos, documents, and videos. And back in July, a couple saw an intense bright light in their backyard around 9 p.m. and started recording on their iPhone 14. They described what they saw as a brilliant red sphere. They say the center of appeared to be a white plasma sun about the size of a basketball. They say when the orb moved, a second identical one appeared. And they say the orbs were moving as if they were flying in formation.
0: We're also learning that 4 years ago, 5 members of the Army reported seeing an object shaped like a potato hovering over Cheyenne Mountain.